0: emotions. Compressed, dense material and power.
1: You and I will feel the power of Beethoven's Fifth Symphony in this second concert in an all-Beethoven festival from the fall of 2025. We'll also enjoy the triple concerto with three leading RPO players, Concertmaster Juliana Athade, Principal Cellist Anren Kim, and Pianist Chowen Chang as the soloists. 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

0: A crowd in Kodak Hall Eastman Theater applauds the Rochester Philharmonic Orchestra for its performance of Beethoven's Leonore Overture No. 3, conducted by Andrea Stelfs. I'm Britta Trombley. Happy you are hearing this concert, captured live at an all-Beethoven festival in the fall of 2025 in Kodak Hall Eastman Theater in Rochester, New York. The year 1803 was jam-packed for Beethoven. He moved into a new apartment, he wrote an oratorio and a third symphony and a vast amount of chamber music, and in between concerts and practicing and teaching, he decided to write a triple concerto. In a conversation before this concert, Andrea Stelfs told the crowd that you'd never guess how chaotic his life was from listening to this music.
1: No, that's the wonderful thing about Beethoven. He never worked in a way that he started a piece and ended and then wrote another piece. He started something, then put it in his drawer, then he made a couple of sketches for something totally else, put that in another drawer in a heap, and they're wonderful letters and quotes from his housekeepers to say that the mess in his office, his workroom, was incredible because there were piles here and there were piles there, and there was a plate of half-eaten soup on the third pile, and there was a half-burned candle, and how he ever figured out what was what, nobody knew. But he was quite chaotic in the sequence of his work, but you never hear that in a single word. You always feel that from the first note of a symphony or a chamber piece or concerto to the last, he has thought it out completely intelligent, and that's what makes Beethoven so great, the arch, as I call it, the story that he takes us through, the narrative is so logical and so complete and so in one aus einem Guss, we say in German, you know, like when you forge iron, it's like forged out of one piece of iron.
0: That is a miracle, Maestro Delfs told this audience, because we know Beethoven's style of work was not like that. It was quite chaotic. Delfs told this crowd that he chose to perform the triple concerto with the RPO for a lot of reasons.
1: I love it. It's not very often performed, and every time, it's one of those pieces that when you do it, afterwards, people say, why don't we hear that more often? And the musicians ask, why don't we play that more often? It's exquisite, beautiful music. You can only do it with three first-rate soloists. Yeah. And either you have a lot of money, which the Rochester Philharmonic doesn't have, so you hire three world-famous violinist, cellist, and pianist, or you're lucky and you have three first-rate soloists within your own orchestra, as we have. And with Juliana and Arim and Cho Wen joined us 2 years ago, and she's really a wonderful pianist in her own right. And I immediately said, now we have that rare group of three soloists within your own orchestra that can pull off this wonderful but also very difficult piece.
0: And here come our three soloists. Violinist Juliana Athade, cellist Anren Kim, pianist Chao-Wen Cheng, with Maestro Andrea Stelfs to conduct the difficult and wonderful triple concerto by Ludwig van Beethoven with the Rochester Philharmonic Orchestra.

0: You just heard Beethoven's Triple Concerto, played by the Rochester Philharmonic Orchestra with three fantastic soloists, RPO Concertmaster Juliana Athey, RPO Principal Cello Anun Kim, and RPO Pianist Chao-In Chang. The Triple Concerto was conducted by RPO Music Director Andreas Delfs. I'm Brenda Tremblay, glad you are listening to this concert, captured during an all-Beethoven festival in the fall of 2025 in Kodak Hall, Eastman Theater in Rochester, New York. We'll conclude with Beethoven's Fifth Symphony after a short intermission.
1: This is WXXO-FM and HD1 Rochester, WXXY-FM Houghton, and WITH-HD2 Ithaca.
0: Welcome back to this all-Beethoven program from the Rochester Philharmonic Orchestra. I'm Brenda Tremblay. The big question in the conductor's mind, he says, is how do you turn four little notes into a whole entire symphony? Somehow, Beethoven managed to do it, even though his four little notes aren't really a melody and aren't a real theme. Maestro Andreas Delfs calls them the shortest motto that the composer uses to take us all on an amazing journey.
2: And that journey, you feel personally visceral. You feel it not only in your brain, you feel it in your body, and you feel it in your emotions. The first movement is so compressed. It's the shortest of all symphonic movements Beethoven ever wrote. It's just 5 minutes long. But those 5 minutes are so packed with compressed, dense material and power.
0: The RPO music director told this crowd that he recently finished a book that helped him see Beethoven's Fifth Symphony in a new light.
2: I just reread Stephen Hawking's wonderful book, The Short Story of Time, I think it's the title, right? And how he describes the theory that the universe that we know all is constantly expanding. If you go backwards, you must agree that the universe once was the tiniest but most compressed imaginable piece of matter before the Big Bang. And that's what the first movement of Beethoven's Fifth Symphony is for me. It's the most compressed bit of explosive, powerful music. And we hear the explosion and we hear the expansion of the universe within 5 minutes. Very flowery way of my personal feelings about this music. But I know it's true because there's no movement that is shorter yet more exhausting for me personally than this movement. I've conducted many, many times and I'm at an advanced age now. So not every piece of music gets me out of breath. This piece, my heartbeat is way at 180 at the end of those 5 minutes. It's really true. And it's not because I'm moving more or something like that, but because the music is so unbelievably kinetic and powerful, and you feel the physical force of this music that wants to burst the corners of the universe. I can't describe it any other way.
0: And here he comes, Maestro Andreas Delfs, joining the Rochester Philharmonic Orchestra on the stage of Kodak Hall to perform Beethoven's Fifth Symphony.

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That's a response from this crowd in Kodak Hall to the Rochester Philharmonic Orchestra for their performance of Symphony No. 5 by Ludwig von Beethoven. This concert was part of an all-Beethoven festival captured live in October 2025 in Eastman Theater in Rochester, New York. Maestro Andreas Dels conducted. You're hearing this thanks to a team at WXXI that includes Rhonda Austin, Senior Director of Audio Operations and Programming, Radio Operations Assistant Benjamin Fisher, Music Director Mona Segatoloslami, and WXXI's Chief Content Officer Julio Sanz. Chris Hastings is President and CEO of WXXI Public Media. I'm Brenda Tremblay. Broadcast of RPO concerts on WXXI Classical is made possible by a grant from Dr. Ralph Josefowitz, honoring classical music in Rochester. Next time, our all-Beethoven festival will continue with a performance of his Fidelio Overture alongside the wonderful violin concerto played by Ben Bielmann and a sixth symphony, the Pastoral Symphony, all conducted by Andreas Dels. That'll be in our next program from the Rochester Philharmonic Orchestra, recorded live during its 2025-26 season. We'll end this broadcast with a commercial recording the Rochester Philharmonic Orchestra released in 2001. It features pianist John Nakamatsu as the soloist with the RPO, and now conductor laureate Christopher Seaman leading the ensemble in the Rhapsody on a Theme of Paganini by Sergei Rachmaninoff.

0: We just heard pianist John Nakamatsu, recorded with the Rochester Philharmonic Orchestra in Kodak Hall, Eastman Theater in Rochester, New York, with conductor Christopher Seaman playing the Rhapsody on a Theme of Paganini by Sergei Rachmaninoff. That closes this broadcast from the 2025-26 season of the Rochester Philharmonic Orchestra. I'm Brenda Tremblay, hoping you will join us for the next in the All Beethoven Festival, recorded live in 2025. 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
5: Next on the Spanish Hour, music for the theater and the concert stage by the Spanish Massenet, Ruperto Zappi. Hello, I'm Candace Agree. Welcome to the Spanish Hour, a weekly program of classical music from Spain and the Spanish-speaking world. And on this week's show, Ruperto Zappi's music for the theater and for the concert hall. Ruperto Zappi Lorente was born in Alicante on March 27, 1851. Zappi was raised by lovers of great music. When he was only 5 years old, he proclaimed he would be a musician. Zappi is known primarily as a composer of zarzuelas. He wrote his first when he was just 12 years old. From 1863 to his death in 1909, he wrote almost 150, but he also wrote sacred, chamber, and orchestral works, one operetta, and eight operas. The zarzuela can take many forms, from one-act comic pieces to four-act dramatic works resembling grand opera. The first zarzuelas appeared in the mid-17th century, named for the hunting lodge of Spain's King Philip IV. The second half of the 19th century, the golden age of zarzuela, saw a renaissance for this distinctly Spanish musical theater. One of Zappi's early successes was the one-act zarzuela, Música Clásica, written in 1880. We begin this edition of the Spanish Hour with the prelude. Leading the Gran Orquesta Sinfónica, the great Cantabrian-born Spanish conductor, Ataulfo Argenta.

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We heard two preludes from the world of zarzuela, both by Ruperto Chapí. Just now, the prelude to El Tambor de Granaderos, the drummer of the Grenadiers. Before that, the prelude to Música Clásica. Ataulfo Argenta conducted the Gran Orquesta Sinfónica. Some 600 works comprise Argenta's repertory as a conductor. He's made 60 zarzuela recordings, all still considered the definitive versions of Spain's distinct genre of musical theater. I'm Candace Agree, and you're listening to The Spanish Hour, a weekly journey exploring the classical music of Spain and the Spanish-speaking world. And this week,

Music by the Spanish Massenet, Ruperto Chapí. Pedro Calderón de la Barca, the revered 17th century dramatist, described Zarzuela this way: No es comedia, sino solo una fábula pequeña en que se canta y se representa. Zarzuela is not comedy, but only a small fable that is sung and acted. So the zarzuela can cover a lot of musical and theatrical ground, and literal ground too. Zarzuela has its root in the word zarza, referring to the brambles, briar patches, or blackberry bushes abundant on the country retreat of King Philip IV. Although Chapí is known almost exclusively by his zarzuelas, the composer didn't neglect symphonic or chamber music, despite not receiving the high praise rewarded him for his theatrical efforts. Chapí wrote 4 string quartets between 1903 and 1906. Next, on the Spanish Hour, the Brodsky Quartet plays Chapí's string quartet number 4.

String Quartet No. 4 by Ruperto Tappi, recorded by the Brodsky Quartet in 2000 in anticipation of the 150th anniversary of the composer's birth. In 1909, Tappi was conducting his three-act opera, Margarita la Tornera, in Madrid, when he suddenly fell ill. He died soon after, just 2 days short of what would have been his 58th birthday. That concludes this edition of the Spanish Hour. 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Also find the Spanish Hour on Facebook, Twitter, and YouTube. I'm Candace Agree. Until next time, thank you for joining me for the Spanish Hour.

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2: 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I'm Frank Dominguez. 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

0: So if you are here to nurse your wounds with some music after the American defeat this evening at the World Cup, just keep in mind, you are not alone, but we are not going to be having a pity party, nor blaming anyone. Well, I mean, if you feel like blaming somebody, that's your option. But nope, there's plenty still to be celebrated tonight as we extend our holiday weekend just a wee bit more. That was my plan, and I'm sticking to it. American composers on this week's edition of Extra Eclectic include Shelley Washington, Julius Eastman, Carlos Simon, and much more. Coming up, I'm Steve Seal. Thanks for tuning in.
1: Live from NPR News, I'm Giles Snyder. Democratic leaders are calling on Graham Plattner to drop his U.S. Senate campaign against Maine Republican Senator Susan Collins. They include top Senate Democrat Chuck Schumer. From Maine Public, Kevin Miller reports on how state party leaders are reacting to new allegations against Plattner.
2: Plattner has denied the accusations, first reported by Politico, that he sexually assaulted a former dating partner. The chair and co-chair of the Maine Democratic Party have called on him to resign, as did B.J. McAllister, who represents Maine on the Democratic National Committee.
3: These new details that came out today are deeply troubling, and I don't think that he should be in this race any longer, and thankfully there's still time to make a change.
2: Plattner handily won last month's primary to challenge Republican Senator Susan Collins this fall. The Democratic State Committee can choose his replacement as long as he drops out by next Monday. For NPR News, I'm Kevin Miller.
1: The U.S. has been knocked out of soccer's World Cup, losing to Belgium 4-1, despite the controversial inclusion of Flo Balogun in the lineup. The U.S. elimination means all three of the tournament's hosts are out. Both Canada and Mexico also lost in the last 16. President Trump is aboard Air Force One, heading to Turkey for tomorrow's NATO summit. The war in Ukraine and defense spending top the agenda, as NPR's Franco Ordonez reports.
4: President Trump is expected to meet with President Volodymyr Zelensky this week as he embarks on a new push to end the war in Ukraine. Before leaving for Ankara, Trump told reporters that the U.S. is involved in talks and that they're closer to ending the war than people may realize.
5: President Putin wants it to end. I will tell you that very strongly. What a good call. And President Zelensky actually wants it to end now.
4: Trump will also push NATO members to step up their defense spending. At last year's summit, countries committed to spending 5% of their GDP on defense spending by 2035. But over the last several days, Trump's been complaining that the U.S. spends too much compared to other countries, and he's expected to push them to move faster. Franco Ordonez, NPR News, The White House.
1: OPEC and its allies promising to boost oil production next month. NPR Scott Horsley reports that U.S. drivers getting a bit of a break at the gas pump.
6: Saudi Arabia and other major oil exporters promised to increase pumping by nearly 200,000 barrels a day next month, putting more downward pressure on prices. That would be the fifth consecutive production increase, though not all that oil is actually making it to market due to ongoing tension in the Strait of Hormuz. Retail gasoline prices have also been falling. AAA says the average price of regular gas is now $3.79 a gallon. That's about 40 cents less than a month ago, but still about 80 cents higher than when the U.S. launched its war with Iran. Scott Horsley, NPR News, Washington.
1: This is NPR. A five-day preliminary hearing for the 23-year-old charged in the killing of conservative activist Charlie Kirk is to resume tomorrow. Tyler Robinson is charged with aggravated murder in Kirk's assassination last September at Utah Valley University. Prosecutors are seeking to show they have enough evidence to put Robinson on trial. He has yet to enter a plea. New research finds even moderate sleep deprivation, about an hour and a half less than the recommended 7 to 8 hours, can lead to weight gain in a matter of weeks, NPR's Maria Godoy reports.
7: Previous research has shown that severe sleep deprivation, snoozing around 4 or 5 hours a night, can lead to changes in appetite and overeating, which can lead to weight gain over time. Researchers wanted to know if more moderate sleep loss had similar effects, so they recruited 95 adults who normally got 7 to 8 hours of sleep to go to bed about 90 minutes later than usual. After 6 weeks of getting just 5 or 6 hours of sleep nightly, participants gained an average of 1 pound, and the amount of time they spent being sedentary jumped by 20 to 30 minutes a day. The researchers note that getting around 6 hours of sleep a night is not uncommon for many Americans. Over a year, the pounds could add up. The findings appear in the Annals of Internal Medicine. Maria Godoy, NPR News.
1: The major stock markets in Asia are mixed in Tuesday trading. South Korea's benchmark down more than 6%, and Japan's Nikkei share average has slumped 1.2% after all three major U.S. indexes posted gains on Monday. I'm Giles Snyder. This is NPR News.
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0: Playing his work, Aramaic Fuel Tube. Good evening. It's Extra Eclectic, where classical music is always arriving. I'm Steve Seal. As I shared with you last week, my intention was to extend the 4th of July weekend just a little bit more into Monday to continue to celebrate American composers this week, as this is the place where we never run out of new classical music to play, and so much of it is American, and a lot of it by wonderful women as well. We're going to listen to Shelley Washington, Sharonova, Julia Perry coming up, and more in the second hour as well. Here, this is from Alison Loggins Hull and her work called Can You See? It's played here by Franz Welser-Mürsten, the Cleveland Orchestra.

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is a terrific piece, and that's from the wonderful composer and flutist Allison Loggins Hull, and it's called Can You See? We heard it played by the Cleveland Orchestra, led by Franz Welser-Mürst here on Extra Eclectic. Carlos Simon's music next, a piece called The Block, which he says is based on the visual art of Romare Bearden. Most of Bearden's work reflects African-American culture in urban environments as well as the rural American South. And he says, although Bearden was born in Charlotte, North Carolina, he spent most of his life in Harlem. And this is a musical portrait of a particular block in Harlem, highlighting a church, a barbershop, a nightclub. The Block by Carlos Simon.

The Block by Carlos Simon, played there by the National Symphony Orchestra, conducted by Gian Andrea Noseda on Extra Eclectic.

So Julius Eastman, what a figure. Talk about a composer who was ahead of his time. The world was most certainly not ready for this gentleman. For the most part, a black, gay, militantly political classical composer when he was at the peak of his powers. And one hopes that wherever he is in the ether, he senses that the appreciation has grown for his music in the years since he died, which was a long time ago now, 1990. This is one of his better-known works, Stay On It, by Julius Eastman, performed here by the group Wild Up.

the inimitable style and sound of composer Julius Eastman, Stay On It, performed there by the group Wild Up. American music on this edition of Extra Eclectic, where we explore 21st century classical sounds and a little bit of 20th century thrown in every week at this time. I'm Steve Seal. Shelley Washington's music next here, and this is a piece called Middle Ground, which she describes kind of poetically as the space grounded, the between, the center, the heartland. The years spent in cars, daydreaming, scooping handfuls of wheat, racing out into amber fields, cycling together. Water wheel ice cream, fireworks, and apples.

This is a piece by Curtis Stewart, and he's going to play his violin, in fact, for us, and a selection from his work, inspired by James Weldon Johnson. And if you're not familiar, James Weldon Johnson was an African-American author and politician and critic and journalist and songwriter, early civil rights activist. He was such a massively diverse and talented individual, an educator, a lawyer. This is the man who wrote Lift Every Voice and Sing, and this is Curtis Stewart's adaptation of that song from his Inspired by James Weldon Johnson.

0: till heaven and earth ring. Lift every voice and sing.
1: Curtis Stewart with commentary in addition to playing his violin. Lift Every Voice and Sing, originally written by James Weldon Johnson, and that's from Curtis Stewart's Inspired by James Weldon Johnson. So where does the phrase "let freedom ring" come from? I guess for most of us, it usually refers to the anthem, sometimes known as America, sometimes known as My Country, Tis of Thee. This is a piece by Sharon Nova called Let Freedom Ring, here with the Brooklyn Youth Chorus and International Contemporary Ensemble.

Let Freedom Ring by Sharanova, the Brooklyn Youth Chorus and International Contemporary Ensemble, all led by Diane Berkour-Menaker. Going to wind up this hour with something from the always fantastic Julia Perry, the American composer who lived from 1924 to 1979, who combined European classical training with her the music from her African-American heritage. And this is her piece called Ye Who Seek the Truth.

0: Ye Who Seek the Truth by Julia Perry. James Blackley conducted the Experiential Orchestra in that performance. 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I'm Steve Seal. 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
3: The Little is your spot to watch LGBTQ plus films in July and all year round. 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Mary Oliver, Saved by the Beauty of the World, a one-take documentary, July 24th and 25th. And Bound, the first film from the Wachowski sisters, July 25th. 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

0: When we hold up a mirror to America, what do we see? Hang on now before you assume I'm implying that the answer is negative. Stay with me. Because holding up a mirror simply means looking at the reflection and assessing what we see honestly. Of course, the problem is how hard it seems to be for us to be honest with ourselves so often, wouldn't you say? This is called American Mirror by Derek Skye. We'll listen to part one of it as the composer reflects everything in his vision about America with music of H. Leslie Adams and Aaron J. Kernis, Jennifer Higdon, Jesse Montgomery, and more on the way. It's Extra Eclectic. I'm Steve Seal. Welcome.
1: Live from NPR News, I'm Giles Snyder. Maine Democratic Senate candidate Graham Plattner is denying allegations of sexual assault reported Monday by Politico.
2: I wanted to directly address the troubling, serious, and false allegations against me. Any accusation of non-consensual behavior is categorically false. Over the last 10 months, I have been deeply humbled.
1: In a social media video, Plattner said he is reflecting on the best path forward. Democrats have been pulling their endorsements, and party leaders are urging Plattner to withdraw as the party's nominee for the U.S. Senate seat currently held by Republican Senator Susan Collins. Belgium has ended American World Cup dreams with a 4-1 victory in Seattle. Steve Futterman is there.
3: Flo Balogun did play, but it didn't make much difference. As the U.S.'s World Cup dreams come to a shattering end, Belgium easily beats the U.S. 4-1. Belgium led virtually from start to finish, taking a 1-0 lead in the ninth minute. The only U.S. goal came in the 31st minute on a free kick by Malik Tillman. But just 2 minutes later, Belgium regained the lead, and the U.S. never seriously threatened after that. Hanging over the match was the controversy involving Balogun. Initially, he was not supposed to play in the match because of a red card in his last match. But the U.S. strongly protested. Donald Trump made a phone call to FIFA's president. Eventually, Balogun was allowed to play. But that decision has brought criticism from soccer officials around the world. For NPR News, I'm Steve Futterman at the World Cup in Seattle.
1: Officials in Dallas County, Texas, refusing to release a full autopsy report of an Afghan immigrant who died in ICE custody in March, despite multiple public information requests. The county is asking Texas Attorney General Ken Paxton, the state's Republican senatorial candidate, to block the report's release, citing an ongoing federal criminal investigation, as Houston Public Media's Andrew Schneider reports.
4: Mohammed Nazir Pakhtiwal's death certificate says he died from anaphylaxis and asthma, the result of an adverse drug reaction and ingestion of methamphetamine. It does not explain when or how he could have obtained access to illegal drugs while in ICE custody. And his brother, Nasir Pakhtiwal, says he had no known allergies.
5: He was not a criminal. He was not a threat to the public, to this country. He fought for this country. So all I want is the truth.
4: Nazir Pakhtiwal fought alongside U.S. Army Special Forces in Afghanistan for more than a decade before being resettled in Texas in 2021 after Kabul fell to the Taliban. He was seized by ICE outside his home near Dallas on March 13th and was dead less than 24 hours later. For NPR News, I'm Andrew Schneider in Houston.
1: And you're listening to NPR News. President Trump is on his way to Turkey. He boarded Air Force One late Monday night for the trip to Ankara for a NATO summit. He is to arrive a day after Russia hammered Ukraine's capital and the surrounding region with missiles and drones. At least 22 people were killed. Trump is to meet with Ukrainian President Volodymyr Zelensky on the sidelines of the summit. Zelensky expected to highlight Ukraine's need for more U.S.-made Patriot interceptor missiles to boost Ukraine's air defenses. The death toll from last month's twin earthquakes in Venezuela is rising, and from Caracas, John Otis reports that thousands are still missing.
6: The quakes that struck on June 24th have left more than 3,500 people dead, according to the latest official figures. Around Caracas, posters taped to trees and lampposts show photos of some of the thousands who are still missing. Legions of families who lost their homes are staying in temporary shelters in parks and plazas. Some of the displaced, like Wilfredo Delgado, sneak back into their condemned buildings to fetch supplies and take showers, despite government warnings. After returning safely from his eighth-floor apartment, Delgado says government inspectors overreacted by blocking it off. This building is still strong, he says. It's still intact. For NPR News, I'm John Otis in Caracas.
1: Actor George Clooney in line for a Lifetime Achievement Award. Organizers of this September's Venice Film Festival announced Monday that Clooney will be honored with the Golden Lion. I'm Giles Snyder, NPR News.
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0: It's Extra Eclectic, where classical music is always arriving. I'm Steve Seal. Extending the holiday weekend just a little bit more for this week's show and featuring American music and not patriotic marches, but contemporary composers looking at America in all of its forms with Derek Skye and Jennifer Higdon and more on the way this hour. This is from Jessie Montgomery. And it's called Starburst. She says the common definition of a starburst being the rapid formation of a large numbers of new stars in a galaxy at a rate high enough to alter the structure of the galaxy significantly. Well, that's what she's going for sonically in this piece.

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Derek Skye describes his work American Mirror as a reflection on the coming together of cultures in our society, which consists, as he says, of many generations and descendants of refugees, slaves, and immigrants, and how intercultural collaborations are essential to the well-being of American society. Well put. We'll listen to part one of American Mirror by Derek Skye, played here by the Sphinx Virtuosi.

American Mirror, Part 1, by Derek Skye, played there by the Sphinx Virtuosi on Extra Eclectic.

H. Leslie Adams has made this response to the song Amazing Grace. It's also called Amazing Grace, but in this case, this piece written in 1992 is the composer's personal response to the more widely known version of the song, here expressing optimism for a bright future. And the lyrics including lines like, "Amazing grace, you fill my heart with song, a song of love that lasts the whole day long. Amazing grace, surround me with the strength of your caress, renew my trust that I am forever blessed." Will Liverman sings here with Paul Sanchez at the piano.

Will Liverman, always a tour de force when he sings, there with Paul Sanchez at the piano. Amazing Grace by H. Leslie Adams. Aaron J. Kernis's air for violin is played here on cello by cellist Truls Merk with the Minnesota Orchestra led by A.G. Owe.

Aaron J. Curtis's Air for Violin, but performed in this case on cello by Trudels Merck with the Minnesota Orchestra led by A.G. Owe. I'll wind up this hour of this All-American edition of Extra Eclectic with something from Jennifer Higdon. And composers have taken inspiration from painting for many centuries, and this is a more recent example from Jennifer Higdon, her work American Canvas. The three movements are subtitled O'Keeffe, Pollock, and Wyeth. This is the Dolce Suono Trio with American Canvas by Jennifer Higdon.

0: American Canvas by Jennifer Higdon. Musical interpretations of the work of three different American painters, Georgia O'Keeffe, Jackson Pollock, and Andrew Wyeth. The Dolce Suono Trio performed. Again, you can find the program's archive online at yourclassical.org. Click on Hosted Shows. Thanks, as always, to Jennifer Allen for putting together the playlists. I'm Steve Seal, and thank you for listening to Extra Eclectic.
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American composer Amy Beach started really young. She could sing complete songs by the age of one, and she could harmonize by the time she was two. She was also the first American woman to compose and publish a symphony. Her invocation for violin and piano comes your way this hour on Music Through the Night.

Hello there, I'm Bonnie North, in for Jolene Kahn. Thanks so much for joining me. A little bit later this hour, we'll have a symphony by a guy whose music was overshadowed by that of his countrymen Dvorak and Smetana. Zdeněk Fibic's third symphony comes your way in about 20 minutes on Music Through the Night, and a short piece by Amy Beach comes along too. But we're going to start with Niccolo Paganini, and he was just the greatest violin virtuoso of the 19th century, and the music that he wrote for the instrument is fiendishly difficult. The music he wrote for other instruments, though, isn't any easier. This is the Sonata Concertata for Flute and Guitar, performed for you by James Galway and Kazuhito Yamashita on Music Through the Night.

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The Sonata Concertata by Niccolo Paganini, flutist James Galway, and guitarist Kazuhito Yamashita performed. Music of Amy Beach coming your way right after this on Music Through the Night.

Bonnie North in for Jalene Kahn. It's Music Through the Night. Thanks so much for joining me. This is the Invocation for Violin and Piano by Amy Beach, Tasman Little, the violinist, John Lenihan, the pianist.

Invocation by Amy Beach, Tasman Little, the violinist, and John Lenihan, the pianist. 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You know, I feel sorry for Zdeněk Fibich. He was composing at the same time as Dvořák and Smetana, and they pretty much took up all the air in the Czech music room. But despite that, Fibich wrote some good music, and it's finally coming out of the shadow of his musical compatriots. Here's his Third Symphony, played by the Detroit Symphony Orchestra.

0: The Third Symphony of Czech composer Zdeněk Fibic, the Detroit Symphony Orchestra led by Naimi Järvi. I'm Bonnie North. Thanks so much for joining me.
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Maddalena Laura Lombardini Sirman's name should be far more well known today than it is, especially given that she was a virtuoso violinist and a very successful composer. During her lifetime, her compositions received rave reviews throughout Europe, and one of her string quartets comes your way this hour on Music Through the Night.

Hello there and welcome. I'm Bonnie North, in for Jalene Kahn. So glad to have your company for this hour of classical music. One of Frédéric Chopin's great piano works, the Andante Spianato and Grand Polonaise, comes your way later this hour, as well as a string quartet by Maddalena Lombardini-Sermon. But we're going to start with a fairy tale, and, you know, we all grew up on them, and they invite us into enchanted worlds. They allow us to dream and to work our way through the dark wood with a hope of seeing sunlight again. Well, fairy tales also hold warnings for us, too. The journey isn't always easy, and the endings are not always happy. Here's Josef Suk's fairy tale, performed by the Northwest German Philharmonic.

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That was Fairy Tale by Josef Suk, the Northwest German Philharmonic performed. Coming up next on Music Through the Night, music by a woman whose music received rave reviews throughout Europe during her lifetime, but is only recently getting the attention it deserves today.

Good night, and I'm Bonnie North, in for Jalene Kahn. Thanks for joining me. Maddalena Laura Lombardini Sermon was a virtuoso violinist, an opera singer, and a very successful composer. She was writing and performing at the same time as Haydn and Mozart, and during her lifetime, her compositions received rave reviews throughout Europe. Her name and music has only recently been rescued from obscurity, though. This is her fourth string quartet, played by the Allegri String Quartet.

That was the fourth string quartet of Maddalena Laura Lombardini's Sermon, the Allegri String Quartet performed. The Grand Polonaise came first. Then, about 3 years later, Frédéric Chopin added an Andante as an introduction to it. And a couple of years after that, the two pieces were published together, and that's pretty much how they've been performed ever since. Here's Shura Cherasky at the piano with Frédéric Chopin's Andante Spianato and Grand Polonaise.

0: Shura Cherasky performing Frédéric Chopin's Andante Spianato and Grand Polonaise. The Polonaise came first, even though it's second in performance. It was 3 years later that Chopin added that Andante as an introduction to it. And finally after that, the two pieces were published together, and that's how they've been performed ever since. I'm Bonnie North. It's been a pleasure having your company on Music Through the Night. Thanks for joining me.
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2: Concierto is the program that celebrates the Latin contribution to classical music from composers and performers in English and in Spanish. I'm Frank Dominguez. 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That's this week on Concierto.
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A play by Molière written in 1670 was the inspiration for this music. Richard Strauss wrote the incidental music for a 1912 production of Le Bourgeois Gentilhomme, or The Merchant Gentleman. That revival was revised and revived again in 1917, and more music was added. That revised revision comes along later this hour on Music Through the Night.

Hello there and welcome. I'm Bonnie North, in for Jalene Kahn tonight. Glad for your company for this hour of classical music. Music by Richard Strauss comes your way later this hour, the suite of incidental music he wrote for two revivals of the same play by the 17th century playwright Jean-Baptiste Poliquin, known to us by his stage name Molière. We also hear from Maurice Ravel with his homage to a princess that he saw in a painting by the Spanish artist Diego Velázquez. But we're going to start with Johann Sebastian Bach. This is his prelude and fugue, Saint Anne, performed by the BBC Philharmonic Orchestra.

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That was the St. Anne Prelude and Fugue, performed by the BBC Philharmonic Orchestra, Andrew Davis conducting. A Pavane for a Dead Princess, the very one by Maurice Ravel, comes your way on Music Through the Night right after this.

Bonnie North in for Jalene Kahn. It's Music Through the Night. Maurice Ravel was and is one of the most famous of French composers, but he was half Basque, and his mother's heritage was very influential on his life and music. And his Pavane for a Dead Princess is a perfect example of that. The piece was inspired by a princess he saw in a painting by the great Spanish artist Diego Velázquez.

Duo Simula performing Maurice Ravel's Pavane for a Dead Princess. 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Two revivals of a play by Molière that was originally written in 1670 was the inspiration for this next piece. It's the Bourgeois Gentleman Suite by Richard Strauss. Simon Rattle leads the Berlin Philharmonic.

0: The Bourgeois Gentleman's Suite by Richard Strauss. Simon Rattle led the Berlin Philharmonic in that performance. I'm Bonnie North. Thanks so much for joining me.
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2: 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She'd written in her diary about composing a sonata that spring. Fanny Mendelssohn's Easter Sonata, coming up on the next performance today from APM.
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Write a symphony, get a doctoral degree. The exchange between Franz Joseph Haydn and Oxford University wasn't quite that direct. But Haydn was getting an honorary doctorate from Oxford right around the time this symphony premiered. It's been called the Oxford Symphony ever since. And Symphony No. 92 comes your way later this hour on Music Through the Night.

Hello there, I'm Bonnie North, in for Jalene Kahn. Thanks so much for hanging out with me for classical music. One of Haydn's 12 London symphonies is coming your way a little later this hour, as does a beautiful piano piece by Fanny Mendelssohn, as well as a wind quintet by Anton Reicha. But we're going to start with a hero's journey. And on this journey, you want to learn your true identity and to prove yourself. You're coming through the forest, you're looking for a dragon, because you want what the dragon has, a special ring made of special gold. When you get that ring, you'll become a man. Well, a lot more happens to Siegfried by the time Wagner's ring cycle is over. But here he is, at the beginning of his journey. It's Forest Murmurs from Siegfried, the New York Philharmonic performs.

Zubin Mehta leading the New York Philharmonic in that performance of Forest Murmurs from Richard Wagner's Siegfried. Anton Reicha did not think much of his own work. He didn't allow very much of it to be published, which means we don't have very much of it today. But Reicha, who was a contemporary and close friend of Beethoven's, wrote a substantial collection of music for woodwind quintet that did survive, and this is one of those quintets. Here's the Bergen Wind Quintet to perform it.

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One of the wind quintets by Anton Reicha, a contemporary of Beethoven, the Bergen Wind Quintet performed. Music of Fanny Mendelssohn and Franz Josef Haydn coming your way right after this on Music Through the Night.

It's Music Through the Night. I'm Bonnie North. Fanny Mendelssohn wrote more than 400 pieces of music, but only a tiny fraction of it was ever published. Fortunately, much of it was saved in the Mendelssohn Archives in Berlin. Here's an andante performed by Heather Schmidt.

Haydn wrote more than 100 symphonies, and some of his most famous today are the 12 that he wrote over two visits to London. He was extremely popular in London, and this is the 92nd. It's known as the Oxford Symphony because Haydn was receiving an honorary doctorate from the university when the symphony premiered. Here's Capella Istropolitana, conducted by Barry Woodsworth.

0: That was the Oxford Symphony, Symphony No. 92, one of the 12 London symphonies by Franz Joseph Haydn. It was so named because he was receiving an honorary doctorate from Oxford University when this symphony premiered. Barry Woodsworth led the Capella Istropolitana. You're listening to Music Through the Night. I'm Bonnie North. Thanks so much for joining me.
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2: Next Best Picture says Peter Asher Everywhere Man is perfect for fans of the British Invasion and the Beatles. The documentary about the iconic pop star and producer is now playing at The Little. 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
3: The FIFA World Cup continues, and there's been a lot happening off the pitch. 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

Classical guitar today owes a great deal to Mauro Giuliani. He was a virtuosic player. A critic wrote that he made the instrument sing. Giuliani also wrote for the instrument right at the time the guitar itself was undergoing radical innovations. Giuliani's first guitar concerto comes your way later this hour.

0: Live from NPR News in Washington, I'm Dave Mattingly. President Trump is on his way to Turkey for this week's NATO summit. The meetings in Ankara come as the U.S. and Iran are negotiating over the future of Tehran's nuclear program. The summit also follows the Pentagon's announcement that it's conducting a six-month review of U.S. forces in Europe. The president has been critical of some NATO allies for not helping the U.S. in its war with Iran, specifically Britain, France, Germany, Italy, and Spain, for not allowing American forces to use their bases for attacks. French President Emmanuel Macron is said to be safe after explosions were reported in Syria's capital, Damascus. That's where Macron is meeting with the country's president. That's according to Macron's office. The blast occurred near the Four Seasons Hotel in the capital. The death toll in Venezuela continues going up following last month's powerful earthquakes. They struck less than a minute apart, leaving widespread destruction. John Otis has more from Caracas.
1: The quakes that struck on June 24th have left more than 3,500 people dead, according to the latest official figures. Around Caracas, posters taped to trees and lampposts show photos of some of the thousands who are still missing. Legions of families who lost their homes are staying in temporary shelters in parks and plazas. Some of the displaced, like Wilfredo Delgado, sneak back into their condemned buildings to fetch supplies and take showers, despite government warnings. After returning safely from his eighth-floor apartment, Delgado says government inspectors overreacted by blocking it off. This building is still strong, he says. It's still intact. For NPR News, I'm John Otis in Caracas.
0: There are growing calls on Capitol Hill for Maine Democratic Senate candidate Graham Platner to drop out of the race. It follows a report in Politico, as NPR's Sam Greenglass reports.
2: In a statement, Senate Minority Leader Chuck Schumer and Senator Kirsten Gillibrand, the Democratic Senatorial Campaign Committee chair, call the allegations incredibly disturbing and say the DSCC will not invest in the Maine Senate race if Platner remains on the ballot. That's after Politico reported the account of a woman who dated Platner. She alleges he entered her home uninvited and intoxicated and forced her to have sex despite her saying no. NPR has not independently verified the allegation. Platner denies it categorically. If Platner exits the race by July 13th, Maine's Democratic Party could select a replacement to face Republican Senator Susan Collins in a race that could determine control of the Senate. Sam Greenglass, NPR News, Washington.
0: This is NPR News from Washington. The U.S. has been knocked out of the Men's World Cup soccer tournament. The Americans lost to Belgium last night in Seattle 4-1. Belgium scored early in the match and pulled away in the second half for the win. Nate Sanford with member station KNKX says one of the top players on the U.S. squad played in the game despite having been issued a red card in the team's previous match.
3: Drama around the game escalated over the weekend after FIFA reversed the suspension of star USA player Florian Balogun. The decision came after President Trump called the FIFA president to personally intervene. Team USA fans in Seattle said they had mixed feelings. Luke Kakao was watching the game outside a bar downtown while wearing an American flag cape.
4: You know, obviously politics was sort of involved, and I kind of sway 50-50. Obviously, I want the U.S. to win, but also, you know, I could see both sides.
3: Team USA hasn't made it to the World Cup quarterfinals since 2002. The Belgium team will now advance to play against Spain on Friday. For NPR News, I'm Nate Sanford in Seattle.
0: Gasoline prices in the U.S. continue declining. AAA says regular is now averaging $3.79 a gallon. The price has fallen nearly 6 cents in the last week and about 38 cents a gallon in the past month. Diesel has dropped to about $4.76 a gallon. Wall Street is coming off a record-high close for the Dow Jones Industrials. The Dow added 155 points yesterday to finish above the 53,000 mark for the first time. I'm Dave Mattingly, NPR News, in Washington.
5: 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And Jarl and Pamela Mohn, focusing on civil liberties, foster youth, public radio, and the arts.
6: Hello there, I'm Bonnie North, in for Jalene Kahn. It's a pleasure to have your company for this hour of classical music. We'll have music by Brahms and Fanny Mendelssohn coming your way later this hour, but we're going to start our journey together in Italy. Gaetano Donizetti was the guy who wrote 75 operas in the span of about 30 years, and some pretty famous ones at that, Lucia di Lammermoor, The Elixir of Love, Don Pasquale. But he didn't just write operas. There were also 16 symphonies, 19 string quartets, 193 songs, 45 duets, 3 oratorios, 28 cantatas, and some instrumental concerto sonatas and other chamber pieces. This is his Oboe Concerto, performed by Leos Lencsés and the Stuttgart Arcata Chamber Orchestra.

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Lajos Lencsés was the oboe soloist. Patrick Strub led the Stuttgart Arcata Chamber Orchestra. 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This is music by Clarence Cameron White.

That was a Levee Dance by American composer Clarence Cameron White, Rachel Barton Pine, the violinist, Matthew Hagel, the pianist. Music of Mauro Giuliani when we return.

Bonnie North in for Jalene Kahn. Thanks so much for joining me. Mauro Giuliani helped define the role of the guitar in Europe in the early 19th century. He made some really important contributions to the guitar's repertoire at a time when radical innovations in how the guitar was actually constructed were also taking place. He worked with Rossini and Beethoven and was himself a virtuoso performer. This is his first guitar concerto. Eduardo Fernandez is the soloist, joined by the English Chamber Orchestra.

Guitar Concerto No. 1 by Mauro Giuliani, Eduardo Fernandez, the soloist, joined by the English Chamber Orchestra. We'll be back with the first movement of Brahms's Third Symphony right after this.

I'm Bonnie North. Thanks for joining me. Johannes Brahms's Third Symphony only took him 4 months to complete. It's also the shortest of the four symphonies he wrote. Clara Schumann once wrote of it that all the movements seem to be of one piece, one beat of the heart, each one a jewel. Well, here's the first jewel in the crown, the first movement of Brahms's Third Symphony, performed by the Staatskapelle Berlin.

0: The first movement of Johannes Brahms's Third Symphony, Daniel Barenboim led the Staatskapelle Berlin. I'm Bonnie North. Thanks for joining me.
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0: Live from NPR News in Washington, I'm Louise Schiavone. A new allegation of sexual assault reported Monday in Politico has shaken the campaign of the Maine Democrat seeking to unseat Republican Senator Susan Collins. Graham Plattner is denying accusations of sexual assault by a woman he had dated. Plattner has now commented in this social media video.
1: Regardless of the inaccuracy of the reporting, but mindful of the political reality it will inflict, we are taking the time to reflect on the best path forward for the state that I love, the people that I love, the movement I belong to, and the goal of defeating Susan Collins.
0: Several Democrats have withdrawn their endorsements, including top Senate Democrat Chuck Schumer. NATO leaders are gathering in Turkey's capital, Ankara, today for the start of the annual summit of the alliance's 32 member states, with President Trump among those attending. As NPR's Hadil Alshalshi reports, the allies have a major challenge ahead of them.
2: The opening day of the NATO summit will be all about showing unity and credibility. Leaders will meet to discuss an increase in defense spending and investing in military capabilities, including their commitment to spend 5% of GDP on defense and broader security needs, a significant increase from NATO's previous target. But the main challenge for allies this week will be to convince President Trump to stay committed to NATO. Trump has long argued that NATO allies rely too heavily on the U.S. and that its support cannot be taken for granted. So this week is a chance for European allies to show they're stepping up. Hadil Alshalshi, NPR News, Ankara.
0: In Damascus, two explosions went off shortly after French President Emmanuel Macron entered Syria's presidential palace to meet with Syria's president. The blasts occurred near the Four Seasons Hotel where Macron is staying. Macron's office said that he was safe and that the meeting proceeded as planned. There was no comment from Syrian officials after the blasts. Macron is making the stop on his way to the NATO summit in Turkey. Dozens of large wildfires are burning across the parched West. In southwest Colorado, the Gold Mountain Fire forced rural residents to flee their homes on Monday. Colorado Public Radio's Stina Sieg says the fire is now more than 29,000 acres, only 2% contained.
3: It's the latest in a series of evacuation orders for the fire that started June 27th outside the mountain town of Ouray. Though the quaint community was spared, the fire has been burning largely uncontained through the surrounding farmland and rugged high alpine terrain. It's one of several large wildfires in Colorado that grew over the weekend. Outside of Pueblo, the Aspen Acres fire forced new evacuations Sunday, including the entire tiny community of Williamsburg. The fire is now one of the largest in Colorado history. Late last month, three wildland firefighters died in a blaze near the Utah border. For NPR News, I'm Stina Sieg in Grand Junction, Colorado.
0: This is NPR.
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5: Good morning, I'm Bridget Tremblay. Nice to be with you around dawn for another beautiful summery day. We're expecting mostly sunshine eventually with a high near 80. The dawn about half an hour ago, very beautiful if you happen to see it, streaked with orange and purple. We've got a 62 degrees in South Bristol. It's 65 in North Greece, 67 in Clifton Springs, and on Irondequoit Bay across Lake Ontario. It's 20 degrees Celsius in Grafton, Ontario on this Tuesday morning, July 7th.

Anonymous 4, starting on a gentle note this morning with music of Hildegard von Bingen. They were singing Veni Spiritus Eternorum on WXXI Classical 91.5 and FM 90.3. Got more American music by Wayne Scott this morning, as well as performances from harpist Bridget Kibbe and two recordings featuring the Rochester Philharmonic Orchestra. You'll also hear the Daily Mystery piece in about half an hour after we enjoy the popular Spanish songs by Manuel de Falla, played by two Rochesterians, violist George Taylor and guitarist Nicholas Galusis.

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0: popular Spanish songs by Manuel de Falla, played by violist George Taylor and guitarist Nicholas Galusis.
1: Concierto is the program that celebrates the Latin contribution to classical music from composers and performers in English and in Spanish. I'm Frank Dominguez. Join me this week to hear the Cuban pianist George Bolet play a set of variations that brings together two of the grand romantics he excelled at playing, Rachmaninoff's Variations on a Theme of Chopin. That's this week on Concierto.
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0: Looks like it's going to be a beautiful day with eventual sunshine and a high around 80 degrees. Well, I hear the Daily Mystery Piece after this horn concerto by Leopold Mozart. It's played for us by trumpeter Crispin Steele Perkins with organist Stephen Cleobury.

0: trumpeter Crispian Steele Perkins with organist Stephen Kleber. He performed an horn concerto arranged for organ and horn trumpet by Leopold Mozart on Classical 91.5 and FM 90.3.
1: This music was signed F. Mendelssohn. Everyone assumed it was written by Felix, but in 2010, a graduate student established it was actually by Fanny Mendelssohn. She'd written in her diary about composing a sonata that spring. Fanny Mendelssohn's Easter Sonata, coming up on the next performance today from APM.
0: It's at 10 o'clock this morning. This is a new recording of the complete keyboard music of Fanny Mendelssohn, a 4-CD set. We do still have CDs at WXXI Classical. And this is a very short bagatelle by Fanny Mendelssohn, played here by Anna Maria Markovina.

0: A Bagatelle by Fanny Mendelssohn, played there on a new release featuring pianist Anna Maria Markovina on WXXI Classical. That brings us to 23 minutes before 7 o'clock and time for the Daily Mystery Piece. This is our little weekly or weekday ritual, usually around this time, and often we have a theme. Our theme this week is World Capitals. Thanks to Rochester music teacher Ben Burrows for suggesting this series of challenges. So you are hearing pieces of music that are rooted in a specific world capital. And yesterday you had heard this trio by Franz Joseph Haydn that was written in a world capital that is now home to more than 8 million people. It's full of iconic landmarks like Big Ben and thriving arts and tourism. And Haydn visited there twice in his career. He wrote 12 symphonies, earned a lot of money, inspired many people. And he wrote this trio, one of the London trios, yesterday's mystery capital, London, England. We'll get to today's mystery and a new world capital in just a moment.
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0: Well, here is your world capital mystery for today. This is a city that's home to almost 3 million residents. It has a history spanning more than 2,000 years, a very famous world capital that has a series of famous fountains in it. And those fountains inspired this music by Ottorino Respighi.

0: We've been listening to The Fountains of Mystery World Capital, a city that's home to nearly 3 million people and boasts a history spanning more than 2,000 years, home to a series of famous fountains that inspired Ottorino Respighi. That's our mystery theme all this week, World Capitals, thanks to Rochester music teacher who suggested that. And you can find out tomorrow, if you have a guess, about which world capital has that series of famous fountains and that inspired that music. I'm Brenda Tremblay, glad to have your company for classical music on this early Tuesday. It is almost 7 o'clock and almost time for the news.
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0: As part of that effort, you are hearing 250 pieces of American music peppered into the usual playlists you enjoy in the morning. And we'll hear one of those right now. This is Samuel Ward's famous anthem, America the Beautiful, sung for us by the ensemble Cantus.

America singing. The varied carols I hear, each singing what belongs to him and to her and to none else. The day, what belongs to the day. At night, a party of young fellows, robust.

The Ensemble Cantu singing Samuel Ward's anthem, America the Beautiful. We'll check in with the latest headlines after we listen to this air by Jean-Philippe Rameau, performed by the Alles Ensemble. It's 6:58.

0: An air by Jean-Philippe Rameau, played by the Aulis Ensemble on WXXO FM and HD1 Rochester. On the Datebook, in about 20 minutes, we'll hear music written to mark the end of a war. That's coming up on the Datebook. Meanwhile, we do have to check in with Washington for the latest news at 7:01.
1: Live from NPR News in Washington, I'm Louise Schiavone. President Trump at this hour has arrived and is poised to be welcomed officially in Ankara, Turkey for a NATO summit. A top focus among the allies will continue to be the war between Russia and Ukraine. As the week began, a Russian missile and drone attack on Kyiv and the surrounding region left almost 24 people dead. Ukraine's military today is saying that overnight it hit two manufacturing sites critical to Russia's military campaign. President Trump and Ukrainian President Zelensky are slated to meet on the sidelines of the summit. NPR's Hadil Al-Shalshi says defense issues, especially Ukraine, are on the agenda this week.
2: The administration just announced a six-month Pentagon review of U.S. forces in Europe. So this week, the main issues will include increasing defense spending, investing in military capabilities, and there's going to be a focus on sustaining support for Ukraine to keep deterring Russia.
1: NPR's Hadil Al-Shalshi. Democratic leaders are calling on Graham Platner to drop his U.S. Senate campaign against Maine Republican Senator Susan Collins. These include top Senate Democrat Chuck Schumer. From Maine Public, Kevin Miller reports on how state party leaders are reacting to new allegations against Platner.
3: Platner has denied the accusations, first reported by Politico, that he sexually assaulted a former dating partner. The chair and co-chair of the Maine Democratic Party have called on him to resign, as did B.J. McAllister, who represents Maine on the Democratic National Committee.
4: These new details that came out today are deeply troubling, and I don't think that he should be in this race any longer, and thankfully there's still time to make a change.
3: Platner handily won last month's primary to challenge Republican Senator Susan Collins this fall. The Democratic State Committee can choose his replacement as long as he drops out by next Monday. For NPR News, I'm Kevin Miller.
1: The U.S. is out of soccer's World Cup after losing to Belgium 4-1. The Americans played with their striker at the center of a red card controversy, but never seriously competed with Belgium. NPR's Becky Sullivan reports.
5: The game had been in the eye of a storm of controversy over a red card and automatic one-game suspension given last week to U.S. striker Folarin Balogun. President Trump had personally called FIFA's president to ask for a review of the suspension. A FIFA disciplinary panel ultimately allowed Balogun to play, a decision Belgium protested. But even at full strength, the U.S. never really competed. Belgium took advantage of countless turnovers and defensive lapses. The U.S. managed just one goal off a free kick by midfielder Malik Tillman. The U.S. is the third and final host country to bow out of the World Cup. Their run had filled stadiums and set TV ratings records, but it will be Belgium to advance to the quarterfinal, their third in the past four World Cups, where they will face Spain. Becky Sullivan, NPR News, Seattle.
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0: This is Classical 91.5. Good day. I'm Brenda Tremblay. Glad to be waking up to the promise of a gorgeous summer day with clouds and sunshine, no rain in the forecast, and a high near 80 degrees. Be a wonderful day to explore the Genesee Valley Greenway, Little Black Creek. Yesterday on the Greenway, intrepid birder Jim Kimball identified 37 different species of birds, including some young wood ducks, two kinds of herons, and three kinds of woodpeckers. It is Tuesday morning, July 7th, and the birthday of Doc Severinsen. Do you know how old Doc Severinsen is, the trumpeter? Do you have a guess? 99 years old. Here he is, recorded with Summit Brass, playing Wayne Scott's Music of America.

0: Happy birthday to Doc Severinsen, turning 99 today. Seems like he was in Rochester not that long ago. We heard him there performing Summit Brass with Summit Brass Music of America by Wayne Scott. Coming up, we'll hear from harpist Bridget Kibbe and the Rochester Pops, as well as the Rochester Philharmonic Orchestra. We've got two recordings featuring our own RPO to enjoy today on WXXI Classical.
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0: And that is coming your way tonight at 8 o'clock on WXXI Classical. 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

Members of the Dvorak Chamber Orchestra with horn soloists Bedrick and Zdenek Teisler performed a concerto by George Friedrich Handel conducted by Libor Peshek on WXXI Classical. For a little bit of background,

This is the Composer's Datebook for July 7th. I'm John Burge. Unless you're just mad about 18th century history, it's unlikely you know off the top of your head who the winners and losers were in the War of the Spanish Succession. Suffice it to say, on today's date in 1713, to celebrate the successful resolution of that conflict, a festive choral Te Deum was performed at St. Paul's Cathedral in London. It was written by a very ambitious 28-year-old German composer named George Frederick Handel. We're not sure if Handel wrote his Utrecht Te Deum in response to an invitation from the British royal family, or wrote it on spec to win their favor. In any case, when performed by the royal musicians and the choir of the Chapel Royal on July 7th, 1713, it made a tremendous impression. Handel's first royal employer was King George I. 3 years after Handel's death, King George III sat on the throne. Now, King George III may have suffered from madness and lost the American colonies, but he did know a good composer when he heard one. He idolized Handel and saw to it that the composer was buried in Westminster Abbey. Composer's Datebook is produced by APM, American Public Media, in conjunction with the American Composers Forum, reminding you that all music was once new.

0: Composer and arranger Gabriel Montero has made a whole series of improvisations on music of Handel. We heard her improv on Handel's Largo, played by herself, Gabriela Montero, on WXXI Classical. Coming up, we've got some lively classical music by Johann Christian Bach, and we'll hear from guitarist Stefan Rembrandt in just a moment.
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0: This is Django Reinhardt's Nanguin, performed by guitarist Stefan Rembrandt.

The Queen by Django Reinhardt, played there by guitarist Stefan Rumbrell on Classical 91.5 and FM 90.3. Good morning. It just turned 7:30. I'm Brenda Tremblay. Welcome if you're streaming at WXXIClassical.org or listening to old-fashioned wireless 91.5 FM. Tomorrow around this time, you and I will hear it about an American composer who emerged from an unpleasant school experience. He was an independent thinker. He was unscathed by cultural indoctrination. 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We are looking at the promise of beautiful weather today with a high around 80 degrees, no rain in the forecast, and a mix of sun and clouds to start. Should be mostly sunny eventually. Tomorrow, much the same, mostly sunny with a high around 87. Looks like our next chance of significant rain could be on Thursday night. And it's only Tuesday, July 7th. Traffic is zipping along with no problems. So far, so good on this early Tuesday. 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

0: On Classical 91.5, we've been listening to a symphony by Johann Christian Bach featuring the violins of the king, conducted by Bernard Labadie. It's about 7:45. Good morning.
1: This music was signed F. Mendelssohn. Everyone assumed it was written by Felix, but in 2010, a graduate student established it was actually by Fanny Mendelssohn. She'd written in her diary about composing a sonata that spring. Fanny Mendelssohn's Easter Sonata, coming up on the next performance today from APM.
0: That is ahead at 10 o'clock this morning. And just if you missed the Rochester Philharmonic Orchestra broadcast last night, you can stream it. In just a few minutes, I'll be posting our streaming resource. That is a new thing that you can listen to the RPO on demand for a 2-week window. So starting this morning, you'll be able to hear the RPO's second concert in an all Beethoven festival with Beethoven's Fifth Symphony conducted by Andreas Dels, and the Triple Concerto featuring RPO players. I'll be posting that in just a few minutes if you're interested in listening to the Rochester Philharmonic Orchestra. And we're really grateful to our partners with the RPO for making this possible for us.
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0: Skies are clearing. It's going to be beautiful with highs in the upper 70s, maybe hitting 80 degrees. 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This is the Cantilena and Scherzo for harp and string quartet, performed here by Quartet Cleve with Francette Bartholomew playing the harp

Glee Quartet with harpist Francette Bartholomew played a cantilena and scherzo for harp and string quartet by Giancarlo Minotti on WXXI Classical 91.5, WXXO FM and HD1 Rochester, streaming online at WXXIClassical.org. Coming up, we'll hear about some of your options for getting out of the house and enjoying live music, either as an participant or just a listener. You'll also hear about your chance to sing with some outstanding choristers tonight at the Eastman School of Music. They're going to be offering the first in a whole series of summer sings in Kilburn Hall, and you'll find out what is on the program this evening and how you can get involved. That's coming up after the news, after we listen to This Little Dance, one of the folk song preludes by Peter Warlock, performed by the Royal Ballet Sinfonia, conducted by Gavin Sutherland.

0: One of the folk song preludes by Peter Warlock, played there by the Royal Ballet Sinfonia, led by Gavin Sutherland on WXXI Classical. It's 8 o'clock. The news is coming up next.
1: Hi there. This is Bill McLaughlin inviting you to join us to hear Voices from the East, music of three composers born in the Soviet Union in the 1930s, Arvo Pärt, Sofia Gubaidulina, and Gia Cancelli. Theirs is passionate, spiritual, deeply moving music. Voices from the East, this week on Exploring Music.
0: Hear that squeaky music tonight at 7 o'clock. If you're on about, be aware, in Greece, there's been a crash. The on-ramp to 390 northbound is closed from Ridgeway Avenue, so you won't be able to get on to 390 northbound there. Some possible injuries involved. Emergency workers are on the crew of a scene of an accident on 490 eastbound between 531 and 390, slowing traffic in gates coming in from the west side, and a tractor-trailer has broken down on 390 southbound between 490 and the Buffalo Road overpass, and that's slowing traffic as well. It's 8:01 and time for the headlines.
2: Live from NPR News in Washington, I'm Louise Schiavone. A new allegation of sexual assault reported Monday in Politico has shaken the campaign of the main Democrat seeking to unseat Republican Senator Susan Collins. Graham Plattner is denying accusations of sexual assault by a woman that he had dated. Plattner has issued a social media video saying he's considering the best next step. NPR's Elena Moore has details.
3: Almost instantly after Politico's story published, we started to see a steady drumbeat of calls for Plattner to end his bid for Senate. That included calls from high-profile Democrats, most notably Senate Minority Leader Chuck Schumer, who said that the Senate Democrats' campaign arm wouldn't spend in the main race if Plattner remains on the ballot.
2: NPR's Elena Moore. Two explosions rocked Syria's capital, Damascus, this morning, injuring 18 people, including four police officers, according to Syrian officials. The bombs went off near the hotel where French President Emmanuel Macron held morning meetings on his official visit to Syria, the first by a European Union leader since the fall of the Assad dictatorship. NPR's Carrie Kahn reports.
4: Syria's Ministry of Interior says the bombs exploded outside the security perimeter set up for Macron's visit and that, quote, the official visit program was able to continue as planned. State media later showed images of Syria's President Ahmad al-Shara greeting Macron at the official residence in Damascus. Nadia Ramo, a human rights advocate, saw the blasts. She says she was scared and is sad this violence is happening.
5: At first, I didn't know what was that, and I was afraid that it might occur again. I ran and hid in a small bookshop.
4: Last week, a bomb exploded inside a packed Damascus cafe, killing at least six people and injuring nearly two dozen. Carrie Kahn, NPR News.
2: The U.S. has been eliminated from the World Cup. The Americans crushed by Belgium 4-1. Steve Futterman reports the controversy allowing the U.S.'s top scorer, Flo Balogun, to play hung over the match.
6: If there was controversy off the pitch, on the pitch, there was no controversy at all as Belgium ended the U.S.'s World Cup hopes. Flo Balogun, who initially wasn't supposed to play, then was, did in fact start the match but failed to score. Afterwards, Belgium fans like Heinrich van de Velde were happy.
7: Was the victory sweeter because of the controversy?
8: I really don't care. We won, fair and square.
6: Some American fans, though, like Ruben Arias, said they wished President Trump had not placed a phone call to the head of FIFA about the Balogun situation.
9: It was a stain. I think the fact that the politics got involved, you know, marred the situation.
6: While the U.S. is out, Belgium next plays Spain. For NPR News, I'm Steve Futterman at the World Cup in Seattle.
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0: This is WXXI Classical. Good day. Sun came up at 5:39, sun sets this evening at 8:52, and you'll see the clouds giving way to more and more sunshine in the afternoon. It's going to be quite pleasant with a high around 77 degrees. We've got starlight tonight in the forecast, nice sleeping weather, low around 62, and tomorrow a mix of clouds and sun and highs in the 80s. Right now, it is in the 60s across western and central New York on this early Tuesday, July 7th. Good morning.

0: That was the Sanctus from a gorgeous Requiem by Maurice Duruflay. And that is just a tiny fraction of the beauty that unfolds in that work for choir. We heard the Atlanta Symphony Chorus and Orchestra led there by Robert Shaw. And tonight, you can sing that with some outstanding choristers and soloists from around the region. It's the first in the Eastman Summer Sing series. They've chosen Duruflay's Requiem. Just show up tonight, Kilburn Hall at 7:30. They do ask for a modest donation. They will give you a score. And the wonderful thing is that you get to sing alongside some outstanding soloists, faculty members, students from Eastman. And tonight, you'll be able to work with a notable creative and dynamic conductor, Donald Nally, who is in town. That is tonight, 7:30. The Eastman Summer Sings Duruflay's Requiem at 7:30, Kilburn Hall. You don't even have to sing. You can just go and listen. Over at the West Auditorium Theater, West Her Auditorium Theater, and lunchtime today, the Rochester Theater Organ Society is hosting its annual convention. There are American theater organ fans from all over the country in town, and they are presenting a concert at 12:45 this afternoon. Kind of an odd time, but okay. Ben Forsthoffer is going to be performing on the Wurlitzer organ at the Auditorium Theater today at 12:45. Just a couple of things I thought might interest you today.
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0: 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We heard Duo Sonitis in that arrangement by Greg Nestor on WXXO Classical 91.5 and FM 90.3. 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
0: That'll be preceded by an episode of Finding Your Roots with Henry Louis Gates Jr., looking at the family histories of guests, including Tony Gonzalez, looking at close relatives whose names they never knew before. That's tonight on Finding Your Roots, followed by that look at the election, breaking the deadlock. All of those shows available on Passport as well. This is the beautiful slow movement from the Violin Concerto by Felix Mendelssohn. It's in the hands of violinist Maxim Vengerov for the Gewandhaus Orchestra Leipzig, conducted by Kurt Mazur.

0: violinist Maxime Van Groff with the opening movement of the Violin Concerto by Felix Mendelssohn. You can hear him tonight, captured live in Carnegie Hall at 8 o'clock.
1: Violinist Maxime Van Groff has invited world-class colleagues to play Brahms quintets in Carnegie Hall, and you're invited too. 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I'm Jeff Spurgeon. Please join John Schaefer and me for Chamber Music by Brahms with Maxime Van Groff and friends from Carnegie Hall Live.
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2: 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And Jiva Theater, presenting Elvis My Way, a tribute concert featuring touring musician Brandon Bennett, celebrating the music of the King with songs like Blue Suede Shoes and Can't Help Falling in Love, July 9th through the 19th. 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
0: You've got some choices for enjoying live music, and you'll hear about those after we listen to a short piece by Arvo Pärt. This is Summa, performed by Efia Mingi, led by Rudolf Virten.

Suma. That was by Arvo Pärt, played by Ifia Mingi. We'll hear from the Rochester Pops in just a moment here on Classical 91.5. Good day, I'm Brenda Tremblay. It looks like it's going to be gorgeous with clouds giving away to full sunshine in the afternoon and highs in the upper 70s. We've got some cool sleeping weather in the forecast for overnight in the low 60s, and tomorrow much the same, a little warmer with wall-to-wall sunshine. Our next chance of significant rain is on Thursday. Should be beautiful weather for those going off to Susan B. Anthony Square Park tonight to hear a little subset of the Rochester Philharmonic Orchestra. It's a part of the RPO Summer Music Series. The Bob Snyder Trio is playing at Susan B. Anthony Park tonight at 6:30. Just take something to sit on, lawn chair or blanket. You don't need a ticket. Just show up. The concert is free. Or the Brighton Symphony Orchestra is performing outdoors at the Buckland Park Pavilion with perfect weather in the forecast. That's in the beautiful park on Westfall Road in Brighton. Jonathan Allentoff is going to be conducting an outdoor Summer Pops concert celebrating American music with vocal artist Michael DeLuca. You are invited to go. That's also free, open to all. Just take something to sit on, a chair or blanket. 6:30 in Brighton at Buckland Park at the Pavilion at 1341 Westfall Road. Just some things for you to consider, and you can hear the RPO tonight. I'll tell you where and what is on the program after we listen to the RPO Pops playing The Carillon by Georges Bizet.

The Carillon from L'Arlesian Suite No. 1 by Georges Bizet, played there by the Rochester Pops, led by Eric Kunzel. So tonight, I don't know if you already have plans, but you are invited to hear the RPO opening a series to the west of Rochester in Brockport in the big field house at SUNY Brockport tonight. The full orchestra will be there in the Cirque. This is the field house on the campus of the State University. And the Rochester Philharmonic Orchestra is offering an Independence Day celebration. It's free. You don't need a ticket. And you will see the premiere of a new assistant conductor. Jake Taniguchi is going to be performing, conducting the RPO for the first time. Jake is the new educational RPYO conductor, right? And he is going to be making his debut with the RPO tonight in Brockport, 7 p.m. If you go, you'll hear music by John Williams, including the Cowboys Overture, which is super exciting. They'll also be playing selections from South Pacific by Richard Rogers. That is the RPO tonight, an independence celebration and Cirque at SUNY Brockport. That's on New Campus Drive, about a 25-minute drive west of Rochester tonight at 7 p.m. I'll be there and hope to see you there too. You can find more at rpo.org. Well, Lynn, end this hour of music together with a piece called Northern Lights by Kati Ghosh. This is played here by harpist Bridget Kibbe.

0: 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And coming up, we'll be listening to music by Gustav Mahler and Jesse Montgomery. But first, we have to check in with the news next.
1: This music was signed F. Mendelssohn. Everyone assumed it was written by Felix, but in 2010, a graduate student established it was actually by Fanny Mendelssohn. She'd written in her diary about composing a sonata that spring. Fanny Mendelssohn's Easter Sonata, coming up on the next performance today from APM.
0: That's coming up at 10 o'clock. 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
2: Live from NPR News in Washington, I'm Louise Schiavone. NATO leaders are gathering in Turkey's capital, Ankara, today for the start of the annual summit of the alliance's 32 member states. President Trump is there. As NPR's Hadil Al-Shalshi reports, the allies have a major challenge ahead of them.
3: The opening day of the NATO summit will be all about showing unity and credibility. Leaders will meet to discuss an increase in defense spending and investing in military capabilities, including their commitment to spend 5% of GDP on defense and broader security needs, a significant increase from NATO's previous target. But the main challenge for allies this week will be to convince President Trump to stay committed to NATO. Trump has long argued that NATO allies rely too heavily on the U.S. and that its support cannot be taken for granted. So this week is a chance for European allies to show they're stepping up. Hadil Al-Shalshi, NPR News, Ankara.
2: Two explosions rocked Syria's capital, Damascus, this morning, injuring 18 people, according to Syrian officials. The bombs went off near the hotel where French President Emmanuel Macron held morning meetings on his official visit to Syria. There are growing Democratic calls for the party's Senate candidate in Maine, Graham Plattner, to drop out. This after Politico reported an accusation of sexual assault against him, NPR's Sam Gringlas reports.
4: In a statement, Senate Minority Leader Chuck Schumer and Senator Kirsten Gillibrand, the Democratic Senatorial Campaign Committee chair, call the allegations incredibly disturbing and say the DSCC will not invest in the Maine Senate race if Plattner remains on the ballot. That's after Politico reported the account of a woman who dated Plattner. She alleges he entered her home uninvited and intoxicated and forced her to have sex despite her saying no. NPR has not independently verified the allegation. Plattner denies it categorically. If Plattner exits the race by July 13th, Maine's Democratic Party could select a replacement to face Republican Senator Susan Collins in a race that could determine control of the Senate. Sam Gringlas, NPR News, Washington.
2: Europe is in the grip of a third heat wave as the summer just gets underway. NPR's Eleanor Beardsley has details.
5: Weathercasters say the latest heat wave is driven by a new heat dome, the same weather pattern responsible for the previous two heat waves. Temperatures are expected to climb as much as 18 degrees Fahrenheit above average. Forest fires in southern France in the Pyrenees region bordering Spain have already burned more than 11,000 acres and forced 10,000 people to evacuate from nearly 30 villages and towns. The blazes also forced the Tour de France to reroute on this third day and stage of the cycling race. Temperatures will again hit the mid-90s this week in Paris, Europe's most densely populated city. Eleanor Beardsley, NPR News, Paris.
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0: This is WXXI Classical. Good morning. I'm Brenda Tremblay. It is 4 minutes past 9 o'clock and shaping up to be a beautiful summer day. Our forecaster, Josh Nichols, says it's going to stay in the upper 70s. The National Weather Service is predicting a high of 80 degrees. Pick your option. Tomorrow's also going to be sunny and even warmer with a high in the upper 80s. Our next significant chance of rain is on Thursday. There's been a crash this morning on 490 westbound in Brighton at Linden Avenue. Other than that, things seem to be swimming along just fine on this early Tuesday, July 7th. Thanks for switching on 91.5 and welcome if you are streaming at WXXIClassical.org. I'll begin with a new arrival from the Czech Philharmonic Orchestra led here by Semyon Bychkov. This is the Adagietto, a movement from the Fifth Symphony by Gustav Mahler.

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0: That is RPO music director Andreas Stelz talking about Beethoven's Fifth Symphony. The broadcast of the Rochester Philharmonic Orchestra was last night at 8 o'clock, but as of this morning, you have 2 weeks to stream that concert. This is a new thing from your friends at WXXI. So if you missed the RPO Beethoven Festival concert last night with the Triple Concerto, the Fifth Symphony, and the Third Coriolan Overture, you can hear that conducted by Andreas Stelz. Starting today for 2 weeks.
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0: This next piece of music is inspired by the Star Spangled Banner. It's simply called Banner, and you'll hear this is a creative reimagining by Jesse Montgomery, played here by members of the Catalyst Quartet.

0: Banner by Jesse Montgomery. We heard the Catalyst Quartet with Julian Walkner conducting on WXXI Classical. That was part of our America 250 project, bringing you 250 pieces of American music. And that riff on the Star Spangled Banner by Jesse Montgomery has so much energy, doesn't it? 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
0: I hope you are having a pleasant morning so far. It is 9:26 and looking like it's going to be brighter and brighter as the hours pass. We've got a sunny afternoon in the forecast, no rain, knock on something, and a high around 77 degrees. Tomorrow will be also sunny and even warmer with highs in the 80s across the region. This is a Rochester Philharmonic Orchestra commercial release made back in the 1980s with David Zinman conducting a piano concerto by Mozart for two soloists. Our two pianists are Rudolf Verkusny and Alan Weiss in Mozart's 10th piano concerto.

0: You are listening to the Rochester Philharmonic Orchestra in that recording with David Zinman conducting and pianist Rudolf Verkuzny and Alan Weiss in the second piano concerto by Wolfgang Amadeus Mozart. This is WXXI Classical, and performance today is coming your way next.
1: This music was signed F. Mendelssohn. Everyone assumed it was written by Felix, but in 2010, a graduate student established it was actually by Fanny Mendelssohn. She'd written in her diary about composing a sonata that spring. Fanny Mendelssohn's Easter Sonata, coming up on the next performance today from APM.
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0: Well, and our time together with some early American music by William Billings. This is a setting of Psalm 137, Marshfield, sung here by the Waverly Consort, led by Michael Jaffee.

0: Marshfield, a setting of Psalm 137 by William Billings. Early American music here on WXXI, sung by the Waverly Consort with Michael Jaffe conducting. We are marking the nation's 250th birthday by literally offering you over a few weeks 250 pieces of American music. Well, what do you do if you don't get along with your neighbor? That is the topic today on Connections, talking about things like fireworks and parties, motorcycles, smoke, barking dogs, looking at how you can work with challenging neighbors and some ideas to help ease tensions. That's at noon on Connections with guest host Julie Phillip and Lieutenant Rob Wilson of the Rochester Police Department. That's going to be on Connections today. Of course, good music is coming your way. James Aldridge Moody will be your host at noon. John Andrus is coming in at 4 o'clock, stepping in for Mona this afternoon. And I'm Brenda Tremblay, already looking forward to spending time with you tomorrow morning, listening to a music inspired by spirituals by Erlen Wallen. Really gorgeous piece on the playlist tomorrow around this time here on WXXO FM and HD1 Rochester, WXXY FM Houghton, streaming online at WXXIClassical.org and available via the WXXI playlist. The WXXI app lets you take the music with you wherever you go. Thank you, as always, for listening. It's 10 o'clock.
1: For more than 140 years, no one knew this sonata existed. When it was rediscovered in 1970, the music world was agog with excitement over the manuscript signed F. Mendelssohn. Everyone assumed it was written by Felix. But in 2010, a graduate student discovered it had actually been written by Fanny Mendelssohn. The pages of the manuscript happened to be a direct match for 30 missing numbered pages in a bound volume of Fanny's works. From APM, American Public Media, this is Performance Today. I'm Valerie Kaler. Pianist Isita Connie Mason plays Fanny Mendelssohn's Easter Sonata ahead this hour. Right now, here's Isita Connie Mason at the piano alongside her younger brother, Sheku Connie Mason, playing cello. This is Requiebros by Gaspar Casadó.

Requiebros by Spanish cellist and composer Gaspar Casado. Requiebros more or less means sweet nothings or flirty comments, a little romantic flattery. Sheku Kane Mason was the cellist with older sister Isita Kane Mason at the piano. Isita is back later in the hour with music by F. Mendelssohn. But which F? From APM, American Public Media, this is Performance Today. I'm Valerie Kaler. So glad to have you along for today's musical adventures and discoveries. Ahead this hour, making the case for a second Lifetime Achievement Award, and Sister Mendelssohn finally gets some very belated credit. Right now, a visit to Finland. In early December, Finland is in deep winter. The days are incredibly short, with some of northernmost Finland not seeing a full sunrise at all. So the arrival of spring is eagerly anticipated and gratefully celebrated when it does arrive. In his tone poem, Jean Sibelius artfully evokes the slow, sleepy reawakening of nature, the return of sun and green and warmth after a long, dark winter. Nicholas Collin leads the Finnish Radio Symphony Orchestra in Spring Song by Jean Sibelius.

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Nicholas Collin led the Finnish Radio Symphony Orchestra in Spring Song by Jean Sibelius. That performance from the Musiikkitalo in Helsinki, Finland.

0: how do you follow a Lifetime Achievement Award? 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
1: 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Good morning, I'm Brenda Tremblay. If this is putting you in the mood for live music, you could hear the RPO tonight, opening a series of summer concerts in Brockport, 7 p.m. on the campus of the State University in the Cirque, the Field House on New Campus Drive. The RPO will be performing with its new assistant conductor, Jake Taniguchi, for the first time, with music by John Williams and some patriotic favorites tonight. 7 o'clock in the Cirque at SUNY Brockport, with more at rpo.org. We'll see clouds, we'll see sunshine, and our high is going to reach the upper 70s. 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
0: We're about to hear brand new music written by a composer who's nearly a century old. Samuel Adler was born in 1928 in Mannheim, Germany. The son of a composer and cantor, Adler was surrounded by music. He loved to play the violin, but as a Jewish child growing up in Nazi Germany, his daily activities were severely limited by the regime. He was mostly confined to his home. He and his family were finally able to flee to the Netherlands, and from there eventually landed in Massachusetts. He went to public school and was able to walk around freely in public for the first time in years. And his love of music developed into a deep passion for composition and then for teaching composition. He taught for decades, first at Eastman, then at Juilliard, just retired in 2017. And he's written more than 400 works so far. Samuel Adler was honored with the Aaron Copland Award for Lifetime Achievement in Music in 2003. Yep, 23 years ago. I'm thinking they need a supplemental second lifetime award.

board, because while he's retired from teaching, he has not stopped composing. Here's a piece he wrote in 2025, just before his 97th birthday. This is the world premiere performance of Quartettsatz, the string quartet number 11 by Samuel Adler, played for us in concert by the Bergamot Quartet.

0: Brand new music written by a nonagenarian. That was the Quartetsatz by Samuel Adler. He was just shy of 97 years old when he wrote that in 2025. He's since celebrated his 98th birthday. We heard the world premiere of Adler's Quartetsatz played by the Bergamot Quartet. That concert at St. John's in the Village in New York City was part of the Village Trip Festival. Samuel Adler retired in 2017 after being a composition professor for more than 60 years. After Samuel Adler's family fled Nazi Germany in 1939, they eventually landed in Massachusetts, where he'd go on to study music at Harvard and Tanglewood. He served in the Army in the 1950s, during which he founded the 7th Army Symphony Orchestra. They played more than 800 concerts while stationed in Germany, and were a key element of U.S. cultural diplomacy in the post-war years. When Adler returned to the States, he was active in the Dallas music scene before accepting a composition professorship at the Eastman School of Music. He stayed there for nearly 3 decades, then spent 20-some years on the faculty at the Juilliard School. He retired in 2017. He may be retired from teaching, but Adler is not finished with composing. He has more than 400 works to his name so far. Operas, symphonies, quartets, liturgical works, and more. Composer Samuel Adler. In a moment, the importance of signing your full name. 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
0: We're about to hear music that was lost for 140 years and only recently attributed to the correct composer. It's called the Easter Sonata. When it was rediscovered in 1970, the signature on the manuscript led people to believe it was written by a very well-known man. It said F. Mendelssohn. Pianist Isita Kane-Mason told our friends at New Classical Tracks,
4: "When it was first rediscovered, it was thought to be by Felix Mendelssohn because that's what everyone just assumed. But then with time, they realized that it was Fanny Mendelssohn's work, and they found proof that she talks about writing her Easter Sonata in the spring when she was about 22 years old. And it's also very clear from the music how different the writing is to Felix Mendelssohn's writing."
0: So what stands out as the difference between Felix and Fanny's writing? Connie Mason says for her, it comes down to how they use texture. Felix's textures are lighter, lots of sparkly runs, while Fanny uses lots of chords and thicker textures. Isita Kane-Mason loves Fanny Mendelssohn's Easter Sonata because of those chordal textures and hymn-like qualities. Keep an ear out for those in the second and fourth movements. Here's Isita Kane-Mason with the Easter Sonata by Fanny Mendelssohn at the University of Georgia Performing Arts Center in Athens.

For almost a century and a half, no one knew that sonata even existed. When it was rediscovered in 1970, the music world was electrified by the manuscript signed F. Mendelssohn. Everyone assumed it was written by Felix. But in 2010, grad student Angela Mace suspected it had been written by Fanny Mendelssohn. The musical language was much more Fanny than Felix. Also, the manuscript ended up corresponding to a bunch of missing pages from a bound volume of Fanny's works. And Fanny Mendelssohn had written in her diary about composing an Easter sonata in 1828. Only took 182 years, but the sonata was finally identified and properly attributed to Fanny Mendelssohn. We heard pianist Isita Kane-Mason play that Easter sonata, a performance at Hugh Hodgson Concert Hall in the University of Georgia Performing Arts Center in Athens, Georgia.

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Composer Claude Debussy somewhat disdainfully described Edvard Grieg's music as bonbons, pink, wrapped in snow, which honestly sounds perfectly delightful to me. But in addition to that which is pink and fluffy, there's also great pain, profound sorrow, big love, and plenty of action. And in this music, trolls, kidnappings, gangs, weddings, art, self-doubt, dementia, and maybe even redemption. From APM, American Public Media, this is Performance Today. I'm Valerie Kaler. Coming up this hour, we'll hear the Minnesota Orchestra with incidental music written by Edvard Grieg for Henrik Ibsen's extremely weird play, Peer Gynt. The Signum Saxophone Quartet got together in Cologne in 2006. They are known for their experimental approaches to new music and their energetic takes on the classics. Here's a track from their debut album, their version of a movement from the Holberg Suite by Edvard Grieg.

Rigaudon from the Holberg Suite by Edvard Grieg. He wrote it for solo piano in 1884 and shortly thereafter made a setting for string orchestra, which is how we usually hear it. Martin Jense made that arrangement for saxophone quartet. We heard it played by the Signum Saxophone Quartet. We've got more music by Edvard Grieg, his Peer Gynt Suite, on the way. From APM, American Public Media, this is Performance Today, taking you to concerts around the world. I'm Valerie Kaler. Composer Bright Sheng was born in Shanghai in 1955. The family owned a piano, passed down as part of his mother's dowry, and Bright's mom taught him how to play when he was 4 years old. But as he recalls, he was naughty, and he didn't want to practice at all. When the Cultural Revolution began in 1966, the Sheng family piano was taken away. Sheng remembers his father smiling bitterly and telling him, well, you don't have to play piano anymore. At first, this seemed like a relief. A year or so went by, and when he was 13, Sheng heard piano music over the radio again, and he realized he desperately missed the sound of the piano. He made himself a keyboard out of cardboard so that he could keep practicing. And he remembers telling himself that no matter what he ended up doing for his job when he grew up, he would never forget about music because he loved it so much. Sheng started playing the piano again at his school. And when he was sent to Tibet, he began performing music, studying folk music, and composing his own works. Sheng was able to go to school to study music after the Cultural Revolution ended. He moved to the U.S. in the 1980s, where he became a mentee and assistant to Leonard Bernstein. Bright Sheng's teenage self would be delighted. He never forgot about music, and it's his full-time job. His compositions have been celebrated for decades. Let's go now to a concert in Cleveland, Ohio. James Way at the piano, Kristen Lee playing violin, and Raman Ramakrishnan on cello. They're playing four movements for piano trio by Bright Sheng.

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0: Movements for Piano Trio by Bright Shang. Did you hear those odd sounds near the end of the first movement? Something like a very deep dulcimer? That's where pianist James Way reached inside the piano to pluck the strings. Such an effective moment. That performance was from a concert during Chamberfest Cleveland in Cleveland, Ohio. James Way played piano, Kristen Lee was the violinist, and Raman Ramakrishnan played cello. In a moment, flawed protagonists make for the best stories. 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
1: 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However you are listening, I'm so glad you're here. I'm Brenda Tremblay. James Aldridge Moody will be our companion at lunchtime, stepping in for Steve Johnson, and John Andrus is filling in for Mona this afternoon starting at 4. You'll see more and more sunshine as the hours pass. We've got a beautiful summer day in the forecast with a high expected to reach 77 degrees. You can find out a couple of live performances this evening available to you. The Brighton Symphony playing in Brighton and the Rochester Philharmonic Orchestra offering a free Independence Day celebration. 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Just click on the calendar on the right side of the page.
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0: Last January, the Minnesota Orchestra launched a new festival concept. And earlier this year, they referred to their Nordic Soundscape series as the second annual. So fingers crossed it really will be a yearly event because oofda, there's some outstanding music coming out of it. At the concert we're about to sample, the audience heard newly minted reimaginings of Grieg miniatures, ballet music from Denmark, a violin concerto from Sweden, and Edvard Grieg's masterful storytelling as demonstrated in Peer Gynt. In Henrik Ibsen's play, Peer Gynt is a young man who's got great potential as an artist, but he's constantly at war with his physical desires. Among his adventures, he meets a young woman and they fall in love. He helps a bride escape from her wedding, or kidnaps her, depending on your perspective. He considers joining the Trolls, a group of bikers, punkers, goths, vampire wannabes. He comforts his mother on her deathbed from Alzheimer's. He becomes a successful businessman and loses it all. He pretends to be a prophet, and he winds up in an asylum. Finally, he returns home to confront a creature called the Shadow, who's always been watching him, trying to teach him what it is to be human. Edvard Grieg wrote 23 separate pieces of incidental music for Ibsen's play, and later plucked 8 of them to create a pair of concert suites. Here is the Suite Number 1 from Peer Gynt by Edvard Grieg. Thomas Sundergaard leads the Minnesota Orchestra in concert in Minneapolis.

incidental music written by Edvard Grieg for Henrik Ibsen's play Peer Gynt. Peer Gynt, it should be stated, not your conventional leading man. He is fairly hard to like, and throughout his life he makes some breathtakingly bad choices. Showed up at the wedding of his ex-girlfriend, for example, and steals her away to spend a night in the mountains. He also drinks himself into a stupor and into a dream sequence, wherein he may or may not have impregnated a troll woman just by thinking about it. Grieg created a couple of concert suites from the play's incidental music. We just heard the Peer Gynt Suite No. 1. Thomas Sundergaard led the Minnesota Orchestra at Orchestra Hall in downtown Minneapolis.

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1: Hola, I am composer Elvio Barilari, your host for Fiesta. On our next program, we will feature Baroque music from the New World, treasures of the Baroque music on this side of the Atlantic Ocean. 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
0: Sometimes a structured learning environment just isn't a good fit. Case in point, Czech composer Bohuslav Martinů. Not a model student at the Prague Conservatory. He was actually expelled for quote-unquote incorrigible negligence, which is my new band name, by the way. But Martinů was intensely curious about every kind of music he could find. He studied, he wrote, he traveled, he wrote and traveled and studied some more. In 1939, the Nazis invaded Czechoslovakia, and Martinů moved to Paris as the Czech cultural attaché. And then the Nazis invaded Paris. He fled again, eventually made his way to the United States. He was teaching at Tanglewood when he wrote the music we're going to hear next, a set of duets for violin and viola, inspired by Mozart's duos for the same combination. Violinist Stella Chen and violist Matthew Lipman gave this concert at Clemson University in South Carolina. Three madrigals for violin and viola by Bohuslav Martinů.

Czech composer Bohuslav Martinů first encountered English madrigals in the 1920s. He was absolutely smitten. There was something about the interwoven lines and the rhythmic freedom that resonated with him, and he combined that spirit with Bohemian folk music to create something entirely new. Three madrigals for violin and viola by Bohuslav Martinů. Stella Chen and Matthew Lipman gave that performance at the Brooks Center for the Performing Arts at Clemson University in South Carolina, part of the Robert and Lillian Yutzi Chamber Music Series. All of our programming, by the way, is only possible because listeners support our local public radio stations. 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

0: 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Spanish violinist Maria Dueñas was 17 when a viral video launched her into the spotlight, and this music was the rocket ship. 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
2: 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And then at 12:45 at the West Herr Auditorium Theater, the ATOS presents Ben Forsthofer in concert. 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But since we are on the 7th of July, which makes it 7-7, the Nibble has a celebration for you as well.
4: 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David Fincher's Feel Bad classic stars Brad Pitt, Morgan Freeman, and Gwyneth Paltrow. 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Details at thelittle.org.
2: Again, that's 7 o'clock tonight on 7-7 at the Little Theater. 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
5: Live from NPR News, I'm Lakshmi Singh. More Democratic Party leaders are distancing themselves from the nominee in Maine, who they'd hope would help them unseat Republican incumbent Susan Collins in the midterm elections and possibly win back control of the U.S. Senate. Graham Platner is under pressure to drop out after a sexual assault allegation recently surfaced. Multiple controversies have plagued the progressive Oysterman's campaign in Maine. NPR's Sam Greenglass has the latest.
6: In a statement, Senate Minority Leader Chuck Schumer and Senator Kirsten Gillibrand, the Democratic Senatorial Campaign Committee chair, call the allegations incredibly disturbing and say the DSCC will not invest in the Maine Senate race if Platner remains on the ballot. That's after Politico reported the account of a woman who dated Platner. She alleges he entered her home uninvited and intoxicated and forced her to have sex despite her saying no. NPR has not independently verified the allegation. Platner denies it categorically. If Platner exits the race by July 13th, Maine's Democratic Party could select a replacement to face Republican Senator Susan Collins in a race that could determine control of the Senate. Sam Greenglass, NPR News, Washington.
5: President Trump and other NATO leaders are in the Turkish capital for a high-stakes annual summit. The last time Turkey hosted a NATO summit was 2004. NPR's Hadil Alshalchi reports that this year, Turkey could play a vital role for the military alliance.
7: Turkey has NATO's second largest military, controls access to the Black Sea through the Turkish Straits, and has acted as a mediator in major conflicts across the Middle East. So this summit is President Erdogan's chance to present Turkey as an indispensable NATO ally, especially after years of being at odds with many European countries because of its human rights record. President Trump praised Erdogan many times. He's also been frustrated with NATO, arguing the alliance relies too heavily on the U.S. Now, NATO needs Turkey, not only to help with the wars in Ukraine and Iran, but also to help manage its relationship with Trump. Hadil Alshalchi, NPR News, Ankara.
5: Europe is in the grip of a third heat wave. More from NPR's Eleanor Beardsley.
8: Weathercasters say the latest heat wave is driven by a new heat dome, the same weather pattern responsible for the previous two heat waves. Forest fires in southern France in the Pyrenees region bordering Spain have already burned more than 11,000 acres and forced 10,000 people to evacuate from nearly 30 villages and towns. Temperatures will again hit the mid-90s this week in Paris, Europe's most densely populated city. Eleanor Beardsley, NPR News, Paris.
5: 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It's NPR News.
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2: Good afternoon. I'm James Aldrich Moody. Glad to be with you this afternoon until 4 o'clock when John Andrus will be in to share some great music with you right up until 7 o'clock. It is going to be a nice warm day, but not too hot and not quite as much of the same stickiness that we've been experiencing over the past week or so. The high temperature today is supposed to be in the very high 70s, perhaps even reaching as high as 80 degrees. It's going to be a low of 60 degrees tonight, good sleeping weather, and then tomorrow we'll do it all over again, except maybe slightly warmer. It's 75 degrees in Rochester right now and 74 in Houghton.

0: An exquisite piece of music by the composer Reinaldo Hahn, which has the word exquisite in the title. It's The Exquisite Hour, L'Heure Exquise. We heard Misha Maisky play the cello and Daria Hovora play the piano on WXXI Classical.
1: 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I'm Jeff Spurgeon. 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
0: That comes your way this evening at 8 o'clock on Classical 91.5 and 90.3. We'll turn now to some music by Carl Maria von Weber, who was born 200 years ago this year. But we don't know the exact date. He was baptized on the 20th of November in 1826, but he celebrated his birthday all throughout his life on the 18th of December. So baptized on the 20th of November, celebrated his birthday 18th. Nobody really knows when he was born. I think people have generally decided maybe we'll go with the 18th of November. Anyway, a long story short, he was born 200 years ago. And this is the overture to his best-known piece, Der Freischütz. We hear the Berlin Philharmonic Orchestra, led by Herbert von Karajan.

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0: Herbert von Karajan led the Berlin Philharmonic Orchestra in the overture to Carl Maria von Weber's Der Freischütz. Carl Maria von Weber, who turns 200 at some point this year.
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0: For the last few days and for the next couple of weeks, WXXI Classical are celebrating the 250th anniversary of the signing of the Declaration of Independence by playing 250 pieces of music by American composers. We hear now some music by the American composer Roberto Sierra, who was born in Puerto Rico and wrote a great deal of music for a lot of different American symphonies. We're going to hear his Fandangos, which he originally wrote for the National Symphony Orchestra, here in a version arranged for the Eastman Wind Ensemble, led by Mark Davis Scatterday. Roberto Sierra's Fandangos.

0: The Eastman Wind Ensemble was led by Mark Davis Scatterday in Roberta Sierra's piece Fandangos, a exploration of all the different perspectives and possibilities of the form, the Spanish dance form, the Fandango. This is sort of like the way Ravel explored all the possibilities of the waltz in his La Valse. We have lots more dancing music coming up in the next hour. And in about 8 minutes or so, we've got a visit from Loki Karuna to share with us today's noteworthy piece.
1: Spanish violinist Maria Dueñas was 17 when a viral video launched her into the spotlight, and this music was the rocket ship. Dueñas plays Eduard Lalo's Symphonie Espagnole on the next performance today from 8 p.m.
0: That comes your way tomorrow at 10 o'clock. Let's turn now to some music by Montague Ring, the pen name of Amanda Aldrich. This is from a CD by Luke Welch, which is our current CD spotlight. You can find out much more about it in Brenda Tremblay's really interesting write-up on our website at wxxiclassical.org. This is a suite that Montague Ring wrote called Chaka, an African suite, and it has three very short movements. The first is Before the Battle, then Monara, and then War Dance. Luke Welch is the pianist.

0: Chaka, an African suite, republished in 1927, music of Montague Ring, also known as Amanda Aldrich when she was still in the early part of her career as an opera singer. She studied with Jenny Lind, in fact, and after some vocal difficulties, she moved over to more full-time composition. Luke Welch played the piano in that music by Montague Ring.
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2: Being an American comes with countless benefits, of course, but sometimes the American social landscape can be a challenge to engage, wouldn't you say? There have been many people who've engaged those challenges through their artistry over the years, and that American tradition continues today in the world of piano music. Hi, I'm Loki Karuna, and on this edition of Noteworthy, let's return to a traditional American favorite as reimagined by one of today's leading pianists, the incomparable Laura Downs. Born in San Francisco, Laura Downs is a pianist who is actually far more than just a pianist. From hosting radio programs to being a key figure within arts activism and advocacy circles, Laura has dedicated her career not only to highlighting historically marginalized American composers, but also helping audiences think again about what it means to be an American and how we can celebrate that through the music that defines us. This arrangement of Shenandoah by Laura Downs is one of many examples of how she does just that, reminding us all of the beauty that lives within the American tradition. In addition to her arrangement of Shenandoah, Laura has reimagined spirituals, American folk tunes, and even Gershwin's Rhapsody in Blue. Her musical and social impact will be felt for generations to come, earning her a spot among today's most noteworthy. Noteworthy is a production of WDAV Classical Public Radio.

0: Music by Stephen Foster, Hard Times Come Again No More, performed by Laura Downs, today's noteworthy composer, a track from her new album, which came out on the 4th of July of this year to celebrate the 250th anniversary of the nation's founding. She did an extraordinary two-year tour across the United States, a whole journey connecting with communities and sharing stories and reflecting on the complexities of contemporary American life. That performance of Stephen Foster included Laura Downs at the piano, Joseph Brent playing the mandolin, Sarah Caswell the violin, and Andrew Ryan the bass. Part of our America 250 playlist.
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2: Concierto is the program that celebrates the Latin contribution to classical music from composers and performers in English and in Spanish. I'm Frank Dominguez. Join me this week to hear the Cuban pianist George Bolet play a set of variations that brings together two of the grand romantics he excelled at playing, Rachmaninoff's Variations on a Theme of Chopin. That's this week on Concierto.
0: Concierto comes your way this evening at 10 p.m. We're going to turn to another piece of music for our America 250 celebration. And then after that, we'll celebrate the birthday of the composer Sir Richard Starkey. But first, here's a medley from the musical from 1965, Man of La Mancha, music of Mitch Lee, performed by the Boston Pops Orchestra with Arthur Fiedler conducting.

Arthur Fiedler led the Boston Pops Orchestra on member-supported public radio, WXXO-FM and HD1 Rochester, and WXXY-FM Houghton, streaming on WXXIClassical.org. In a medley of music from the 1965 musical Man of La Mancha, music of Mitch Lee, part of our America 250 celebration. I'm James Aldrich Moody, and we'll be with you until 4 o'clock today when John Andrus comes in with music to take you right up until 7 o'clock this evening. Since it's the 7th of July, it is the birthday of Sir Richard Starkey, perhaps better known to you as Ringo Starr. He was born on this date in 1940, and he was the drummer, of course, for the Beatles. Didn't write a great deal of songs all by himself for them, but he was credited with two. And here is Ofer Hornoy with the Orford String Quartet to play one of them.

Octopus has Garden, music of Ringo Starr, performed by the Orford String Quartet with Ofra Harnoy playing the cello. That piece of music, of course, celebrating Ringo Starr's birthday, but also, tip of the hat, maybe more appropriately, a wave of the tentacle in salute to the octopus, Paul the Octopus, who back in 2010, I think it was, correctly predicted the outcomes of the 8 World Cup games he was asked to decide who was going to win for. A little bit of World Cup fun to go with our current celebration of the World Cup. You can find out more about Paul the Octopus if you just Google him. Still to come, we have all sorts of good dancing music to enjoy over the remainder of this hour. We'll start with some music by Howard Hanson. This is the suite of music from his opera Merrymount, which includes the overture, a children's dance, love duet, and finally the prelude to Act Two and the Maypole dances. So some dancing music from Howard Hanson from his Merrymount. We hear the Eastman Rochester Symphony Orchestra, led by the composer himself, Howard Hanson.

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0: continuing WXXI's celebration of 250 pieces of American music to go with the 250th anniversary of the signing of the Declaration of Independence. We heard Howard Hanson leading the Eastman Rochester Symphony Orchestra in his very own suite from Merry Mount. The Eastman Rochester Orchestra, which later became the Rochester Philharmonic.
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2: 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I'm Brenda Tremblay, hoping you'll be here.
0: In fact, that was last night's performance of the RPO, which you can hear every month.

Monday here at 8 p.m. on WXXI Classical. And the reason I included that was because we have a new initiative here at WXXI, thanks to the musicians of the RPO. 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Just go to the website. Keeping the dancing going now, let's turn to some music by Johann Sebastian Bach. This is his Partita No. 1, which is, of course, a collection of dances. We hear it performed by Victoria Dondisch at the piano.

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1: On this week's broadcast concert of the San Francisco Symphony, conductor laureate Herbert Blumstedt leads the orchestra in the Symphony No. 5 by Schubert and the Symphony No. 1 by Brahms. Two symphonies connected not only by the influence of Beethoven, but by the fact that during his lifetime, Brahms was probably the greatest living expert on Schubert's music. 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
0: San Francisco Symphony concerts come your way at 8 o'clock on Wednesdays, right here on WXXI Classical. We turn now to some ballet music by Pyotr Ilyich Tchaikovsky. This is the suite from his ballet Sleeping Beauty. The Royal Liverpool Philharmonic is led by Vasily Petrenko.

0: Vasily Petrenko led the Royal Liverpool Philharmonic Orchestra in Pyotr Ilyich Tchaikovsky's suite of music from Sleeping Beauty. 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It's 1:55.
1: Hi there, this is Bill McLaughlin inviting you to join us to hear Voices from the East, music of three composers born in the Soviet Union in the 1930s, Arvo Pärt, Sofia Gubaidulina, and Gia Cancelli. Theirs is passionate, spiritual, deeply moving music. 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
0: That continues this evening at 7 p.m. right here on Classical 91.5. We'll wrap up our dance hour with some music of George Gershwin. This is J. Lawrence Cook playing the piano in a version of Let's Call the Whole Thing Off, music that Gershwin wrote for a Fred Astaire Ginger Rogers movie.

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Here's a trio sonata by Georg Philipp Telemann. It's a trio for recorder, violin, and basso continuo. We hear the Ensemble Ariosti.

0: On WXXI Classical, we've heard the Trio Sonata by Georg Philipp Telemann. The ensemble Ariosti performed. It's 2:10.
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0: Still to come, we'll talk about a discovery of new music by Wolfgang Amadeus Mozart.
2: Anton Bruckner once said that his Fourth Symphony features a portrait of a midday meal in the forest, complete with an imitation of a barrel organ. On the next Chicago Symphony Orchestra program, Daniel Barenboim conducts this musical feast, plus works by Rimsky-Korsakov and Tchaikovsky, next time with the CSO. I'm Lisa Simeone.
0: That musical feast comes your way on Thursday evening at 8 p.m. We'll turn now to some American music written for the 40th anniversary of the Tallis Scholars. They turned to Eric Whitaker for a piece to celebrate their 40th anniversary back in 2013. And he came up with this piece, Sainte-Chapelle, which describes the story of a young girl who goes to pray in the Sainte-Chapelle chapel. And the voice, the angels in the stained glass talk to her. And she responds with the words, holy, holy, holy. Peter Phillips leads the Tallis Scholars in Eric Whitaker's piece, Sainte-Chapelle.

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0: Saint-Chapelle, music by Eric Whitaker, written for the Tallis Scholars and performed by them with their leader, Peter Phillips. 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
0: Did you hear about the new discovery of a Mozart manuscript recently? Apparently, there was a conservator in the National Library in France who was looking through some notebooks that were anonymous, that he were composition notebooks, and in one he found exercises by somebody, and then a teacher had written some notes and corrected some of it and added some music of his own. And he thought, that teacher's handwriting looks familiar. So he showed it to a Mozart scholar of his, and he said, absolutely, that's Mozart's handwriting. It turns

turns out that the notebook belonged to the daughter of the Duc de Guine, Marie-Louise Philippine. And from May to July of 1778, Mozart was her composition teacher. So there are all these wonderful new pieces that are sort of combinations of exercises that he set for her that she started and then he finished, or that music that she began writing and he finished up, or things he started and let her finish. They're all written for flute and harp because her father was a flute player and she was a harp player. Now, at the same time, I don't have that music to play for you, unfortunately. It's I'm sure going to be recorded at some point. One of the harpists said it was really exciting because they didn't have much harp music written by Mozart. What we do have is a concerto for flute and harp that was written for the Duke and his daughter right around the same time period. And we're going to hear that today. This is Mozart's concerto for flute and harp. The Berlin Philharmonic Orchestra is led by Claudio Abbado, and Emmanuel Pahud is playing the flute, and Marie-Pierre Langlemet is playing the harp.

0: Mozart's Concerto for Flute and Harp. We heard Emmanuel Pahud play the flute and Marie-Pierre Langlemay play the harp with the Berlin Philharmonic Orchestra, all conducted by Claudio Abbado. 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It's 2:50.
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0: Coming up next, we have music by George Whitefield Chadwick, who was probably the most important writer of symphonic music in the U.S. between the Civil War and the 1920s. This is Jubilee from his Symphonic Sketches. The National Symphony Orchestra of Ukraine is led by Theodor Kucher.

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That was the Jubilee from George W. Chadwick's Symphonic Sketches, performed by the National Symphony Orchestra of Ukraine with Theodore Kuchar conducting. Next, we've got some music by Madalena Seerman, her string quartet number 3. And John Andrus is here, getting ready to join you in the studio in about 1 hour to keep you company with lots of terrific more music this afternoon, including lots of American favorites. Here's the Seerman Quartet, played by the Erato Quartet of Basel.

0: On WXXI Classical, the Errata Quartet Basel has played the String Quartet No. 3 by Madalena Sierman. It's 3:11.
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0: Still to come very soon, we've got some music that Mahler wrote, gorgeous music that he got in real trouble with his wife for writing. But first, let's turn to some music by Jared Impich-Chachaha-Tate, the Chickasaw composer. This is his Spirit Chief Names the Animal People. We hear the Winter Moons Orchestra conducted by Frank J. Toth. The

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0: On Classical 91.5 and 90.3 FM, we heard Gerard Impich-Chachahaz Tate's Spirit Chief Names the Animal People. The Winter Moons Orchestra was led by Frank J. Toth. It's 3:24.
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0: On this date, the 7th of July, way back in 1860, the composer Gustav Mahler was born. Now, he wrote the piece we're going to listen to by him is one that he wrote. It's entitled Kinder Totenlieder, Songs on the Death of Children. And if your initial reaction is, "Ooh, that sounds a bit morbid or creepy," you might have the same reaction, in fact, as Mahler's wife did. She was absolutely furious with him for selecting these poems and setting them. She saw it as tempting fate, and she was really worried about what it might mean for the health of her children. But Mahler's music really captures the disorientating and devastating effects of grief. And grief, of course, is an emotion that you risk whenever you really dare to love. And it's this love that he also captures alongside the poignancy of loss. The whole piece ends with a really major key lullaby, sort of emphasizing that love. We hear these songs sung today by Dame Janet Baker. And the orchestra is the Halle Orchestra, led by Sir John Barbaroli. Gustav Mahler's Kinder Totenlieder.

0: They are resting, just as in their mother's house. The final words, and then the final lullaby of Gustav Mahler's Kinder Totenlieder. We heard Dame Janet Baker, the mezzo-soprano there, and the Halle Orchestra, led by Sir John Barbaroli, on WXXI Classical.
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0: We wrap up our time together with music by Leonard Bernstein. These are some selections from Wonderful Town. The Boston Pops Orchestra is led by John Williams.

0: On member-supported public radio, WXXO-FM and HD1 Rochester, and WXXY-FM Houghton, and streaming online at WXXIClassical.org. We've heard Leonard Bernstein's Wonderful Town, selections from that, conducted by John Williams with the Boston Pops Orchestra. The news from NPR is coming up very shortly, and after that, John Andrus will be your congenial host for the entire rest of the afternoon up until 7 o'clock. Joshua Bassett is in tomorrow for Steve from noon until 4 o'clock. And Brenda Tremblay will be with you first thing in the morning, as usual, from 6 a.m. right up until performance today at 10 o'clock, continuing with all of her fantastic musical selections, plus her mystery theme this week, all about world capitals. I'm James Aldrich Moody. It's been a delight to have your company this afternoon.
1: Live from NPR News, I'm Lakshmi Singh. President Trump is attending the annual NATO summit in Turkey and not on the best terms with other members of the alliance over disagreements about the war with Iran and defense spending. As NPR's Danielle Kurtzleben reports, Russia's more than four-year-old war with Ukraine also tops the agenda.
2: Before leaving for the summit, President Trump had expressed optimism about bringing the Ukraine war to a close. When asked in Ankara about why he feels that way, Trump didn't elaborate. He added that he cares about ending the war, even though he doesn't consider it very geopolitically important to the U.S.
3: It affects Europe much more. We're there to help Europe, but it doesn't affect the United States. We have an ocean in between, but, you know, it's just, I can't stand watching what's happening.
2: On July 4th, the president spoke to the leaders of both Russia and Ukraine. He is scheduled to speak in person to Ukrainian President Volodymyr Zelensky Wednesday afternoon. Danielle Kurtzleben, NPR News, Ankara.
1: Pressure is mounting on Maine Democratic Senate nominee Graham Plattner to leave the race. NPR's Sage Miller reports Plattner has lost his top allies.
4: Vermont Senator Bernie Sanders is the latest that has called on Plattner to leave the race for Maine's U.S. Senate seat. The request came after Plattner was accused of sexual assault by a former romantic partner. Plattner gained Sanders' endorsement early in his campaign for Senate. Plattner positioned himself as a progressive, much like Sanders, calling on Medicare for all and getting corporate money out of politics. Other top Democrats, including Senate Minority Leader Chuck Schumer, have urged Plattner to suspend his campaign. Plattner would need to end his Senate bid by Monday in order for Maine Democrats to nominate a replacement in time for the general election. Democrats are hoping to flip the seat blue in November. Sage Miller, NPR News.
1: New York City Mayor Zoran Mamdani was also among the latest prominent lawmakers to urge Plattner to drop out of the race. Major structural concerns have prompted construction work to temporarily stop on a former Pfizer global headquarters that's being converted into a massive residential complex. After receiving a call about falling bricks near the building, authorities discovered beams supporting some of the upper floors of the former Pfizer building had begun to buckle. Brittany Kriegstein of member station WNYC has more.
5: When officials checked some of that structure this morning and put some devices there to measure what was happening, they said they detected some movement still happening, so that building is just not yet safe for workers to go in and start shoring things up. Right now, I'm seeing some drones going up in this area operated by NYPD officials to check those upper floors and monitor for any continued falling bricks or other signs of instability.
1: That's Brittany Kriegstein of member station WNYC reporting. From Washington, this is NPR News.
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7: 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It's 4 minutes past 4 o'clock. I'm John Andrus. Happy to report that it looks pretty good on the expressways and roadways in Metro Rochester and Western New York, as well as the Finger Lakes region. Keep up the good work. In the forecast, patchy clouds and starlight tonight, low 62. A mixture of clouds and sun tomorrow, high of 83, 84 on Thursday, with a shower or thunderstorm in the forecast. Right now at 405, 78 degrees in Rochester, 76 in Houghton, and the Lake Ontario water temperature 65 degrees. It is Tuesday, July 7th, 2026. Mona away this afternoon. And we'll begin with the Eastman Wind Ensemble, Frederick Fennell on the podium with Richard Milburn's Listen to the Mockingbird.

0: Music of African-American composer Richard Milburn, who also was a great guitarist and whistler. He composed birdsong themes, including the one you just heard, Listen to the Mockingbird. By the way, he was very successful in the 19th century, and he sold over $100,000 worth of sheet music of that particular piece. Listen to the Mockingbird, Richard Milburn, performed by the Eastman Wind Ensemble. Frederick Fennella conducting as we celebrate the USA 250 right here on Classical 91.5 and 90.3. And speaking of birds, next Vivaldi captures the sound of a goldfinch with a concerto. Stay tuned. It's 8 minutes past 4 o'clock.
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0: Here is Antonio Vivaldi's Flute Concerto No. 3, The Goldfinch in D Major. 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
1: 4:19 in the afternoon, John Andrus here with a peek at our calendar. The Rochester Philharmonic Orchestra City of Rochester Park Series at Susan B. Anthony Square Park presents the Bob Snyder Trio at 6:30. 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More concerts available and information from our Classical 91.5 events calendar on our website. We're about to hear the Billy the Kid Ballet Suite of Aaron Copland. It happens to be one of Copland's most popular works, along with Rodeo and Appalachian Spring. The story follows the life of outlaw Billy the Kid. The setting is in New Mexico and Arizona. The dates are 1870 and 1880. Well, Billy's life as an outlaw began when a stray bullet killed his mother, in which Billy stabbed the gunman. He ends up in jail, escapes jail with a gun, and eventually is captured and killed. Charles Gerhardt leads the Royal Philharmonic in the Billy the Kid Ballet Suite, music of Aaron Copland.

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You're with member-supported WXXO-FM Rochester and WXXY-FM Houghton. Charles Gerhart led the Royal Philharmonic in that presentation of Aaron Copland's Billy the Kid Ballet Suite on Classical 91.5 and 90.3. It's 4:31 this Tuesday, July 7th. John Andrus, your host, right up until 7. Checking the highways now, no accidents to report, the usual road construction delays. In the forecast, cloudy skies tonight, low 62, 83 for a high tomorrow with a mix of clouds and sun. Right now, we have 78 degrees in Rochester, 76 in Houghton. As we turn to American composer Howard Hanson, flute player Harold Jones with pianist Colette Valentine. Here is Howard Hanson's serenade for flute, harp, and strings.

0: Serenade for Flute, Harp, and Strings, music of American composer Howard Hanson, who led the Eastman School of Music from 1924 through 1964. He was a champion of promoting American composers throughout the 20th century. The flute player, Harold Jones, backed up by pianist Colette Valentine, music of Howard Hanson, celebrating American music in the month of July from Classical 91.5 and 90.3. It's 4:37.
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0: We're about to hear from an American conductor, composer, and music publisher. He was born in England and moved to New York City to conduct a theater orchestra while composing and arranging music for local ballad operas and musical events. He continued his musical activities in Boston, Massachusetts. Here is American composer James Hewitt, a new medley overture in C major, with Patrick Galois leading the Yovaskyla Symphonietta.

0: Patrick Galwa led the Juvascula Sinfonietta in James Hewitt New Medley Overture in C Major on Classical 91.5 and 90.3. 77 degrees in Rochester, 75 in Houghton at 451.
1: Next Best Picture says Peter Asher Everywhere Man is perfect for fans of the British Invasion and the Beatles. The documentary about the iconic pop star and producer is now playing at The Little. 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
0: Toward NPR News with Eric Kunzel leading the Cincinnati Pops. Here's a cakewalk suite from Louis Morrow Gottschalk.

0: Good afternoon. We're a member-supported WXXO-FM and HD1 Rochester and WXXY-FM Houghton. Eric Hunzel with the Cincinnati Pops. That was Louis Morrow Gottschalk's Cakewalk Suite. And you heard it right here on Classical 91.5 and 90.3. I'm John Andrus. It's 5:01. Off to Washington now for the latest from NPR News.
1: Live from NPR News in Washington, I'm Ryland Barton. Democratic leaders in Maine and across the country are waiting to hear whether Graham Plattner will drop his Senate campaign after he was accused of sexual assault. As Maine Public's Kevin Miller reports, it's also unclear who would succeed him or how they would be selected.
2: It's been more than 24 hours since Plattner announced he was weighing his options, even as he denied accusations that he sexually assaulted a former romantic partner 5 years ago. But national and state party leaders have already called on him to step aside. And the political fallout seemed complete on Tuesday when his highest-profile backer, Vermont Senator Bernie Sanders, urged him to withdraw. Plattner has to do so by next Monday in order for the Maine Democratic Party to place another candidate's name on the fall ballot. But party leaders haven't said how they would choose the person to challenge Republican Senator Susan Collins in one of this year's highest-profile Senate races. For NPR News, I'm Kevin Miller.
1: NATO leaders are in Turkey's capital for the alliance's annual summit, with President Trump among those attending. The last time Turkey hosted a NATO summit was in 2004, and as NPR's Hadil Alshalchi reports, this year it could play a vital role for the alliance.
3: Turkey has NATO's second-largest military, controls access to the Black Sea through the Turkish Straits, and has acted as a mediator in major conflicts across the Middle East. So this summit is President Erdogan's chance to present Turkey as an indispensable NATO ally, especially after years of being at odds with many European countries because of its human rights record. President Trump praised Erdogan many times. He's also been frustrated with NATO, arguing the alliance relies too heavily on the U.S. Now, NATO needs Turkey, not only to help with the wars in Ukraine and Iran, but also to help manage its relationship with Trump. Hadil Alshalchi, NPR News, Ankara.
1: The U.S. revoked a license that authorized the sale of Iranian oil today. It comes after three tankers were hit in the latest attacks in the Strait of Hormuz. In June, the U.S. Treasury issued a license that authorized the production, delivery, and sale of Iranian oil that would last through August 21st. Vice President J.D. Vance at the time said lengthy talks with senior Iranian officials in Switzerland created a foundation for a final deal to end the Iran war. Walmart is cutting the price of some summertime staples. NPR's Scott Horsley reports it's being cheered on by the White House.
4: Walmart says it's cutting prices on hamburger and soda pop this summer. The Trump administration touted the rollbacks in a social media post. Grocery prices in May were up 2.7% from a year ago. We'll get an update on June's grocery prices next week. Provincial leaders in Canada are proposing a pipeline to carry crude oil from Western Canada to the Atlantic coast. Canada is exploring new markets for its exports in response to stiff tariffs in the United States. Scott Horsley, NPR News, Washington.
1: AI stocks dragged Wall Street down today. This is NPR News.
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0: 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I'm John Andrus. It's 5:04. No issues on the roadways right now. In the forecast, cloudy skies for Rochester, Western New York, and the Finger Lakes. Low tonight projected to be about 62, high tomorrow 83, with clouds and sun. Some rain in the forecast for Thursday with a high of 84. It'll be 80 degrees on Friday with scattered showers. Right now at 5 minutes past 5 o'clock, we have 77 degrees in Rochester, 75 in Houghton, the Lake Ontario water temperature 65 degrees. It is Tuesday, July 7th, 2026. Mona Segatola-Slamy away today. We'll begin this hour with the U.S. Air Force Heritage of America Band, Lowell E. Graham, on the podium in John Philip Sousa's High School Cadets.

0: Music from our March King, John Philip Sousa, featuring the U.S. Air Force Heritage of America Band, Lowell E. Graham conducting the high school cadets on Classical 91.5 and 90.3. Arcangelo Corelli and Victor Herbert on the way. It's 8 minutes past 5 o'clock.
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0: 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We're sunny and 78 degrees in Rochester, 76 in Houghton now at 5:22.
1: Concierto is the program that celebrates the Latin contribution to classical music from composers and performers in English and in Spanish. I'm Frank Dominguez. 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That's this week on Concierto.
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0: Good afternoon, 5:23. John Andrus here with a look at our calendar. The RPO Open Summer Serenades and Independence Day Celebration at SUNY Brockport. The time is 7 o'clock. At the New Campus Drive, Brockport, New York. Also, closer to home at 7:30, Kilbourne Hall will be the Eastman Summer Sings Giroflay's Requiem. More concert venues and information from our calendar as they happen. Victor Herbert was an American composer, cellist, and conductor of English and Irish ancestry.

He was a cello soloist. He composed operettas that premiered on Broadway and was the first conductor, I do believe, of the Pittsburgh Symphony Orchestra. Now an orchestral melody from Victor Herbert. See if you can name that tune with the London Symphony Orchestra, Andre Kostolanitz conducting.

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Andre Castellanos has led the London Symphony Orchestra. That was an orchestral melody from Victor Herbert as we celebrate American music in the month of July from Classical 91.5 and 90.3. It's 5:30 this Tuesday, July 7th. John Andrews, your host. Thank you for stopping by. Looks like our roadways are safe. No accidents to report. In the forecast, cloudy skies tonight, low 62, warming up to 83 degrees tomorrow, some clouds and sun. Rain in the forecast for Thursday with 84, 80 on Friday, and 77 on Saturday. Right now at 5:31, 78 degrees in Rochester, 76 in Houghton. Music continues with the D.C. Hall's new concert and quadrille band. Here's a selection called the Perry Waltzes from GWE Frederick.

0: Music from G.W.E. Friedrich. You just heard the D.C. Hall's new concert and quadrille band perform the Perry Waltzes on Classical 91.5 and 90.3. On deck, Florence Price. Later on, we'll hear from John Playford. It's now 5:38.
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0: Here is the first movement from Symphony No. 3, marked Andante Allegro from Florence Price, with the Philadelphia Orchestra.

0: Music of Afro-American composer Florence Price as we celebrate USA 250 right here on Classical 91.5 and 90.3. You just heard the first movement, Symphony No. 3, marked Andante Allegro from Florence Price with the Philadelphia Orchestra. We currently have 78 degrees in Rochester, 76 in Houghton at 10 minutes before 6 o'clock.
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0: 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You just heard a suite of assorted dances from John Playfort, Hesperus performed. I'm John Andrews. It's 6:01. 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
1: Live from NPR News in Washington, I'm Ryland Barton. The U.S. says it's launching strikes on Iran after it says Iran attacked commercial ships in the Strait of Hormuz. U.S. Central Command says in a statement that, quote, Iran's aggression was unwarranted, dangerous, and a clear violation of the ceasefire. The U.S. also revoked a license that authorized the sale of Iranian oil today. The U.S. Treasury had authorized Iran to produce, deliver, and sell oil through August 21st after talks last month seeking a final deal to end the war. A new lawsuit accuses the Department of Homeland Security of sharing asylum application details with the government of Iran. As NPR's Jimena Bustillo reports, the allegations are based on interviews with detainees and undisclosed testimony with an Iranian official.
2: Lawyers with the left-leaning Public Citizen Litigation Group argue that the administration began sharing information about the applications with Iran in March 2025. Michael Kirkpatrick is an attorney with Public Citizen.
3: Law is very clear that information within an asylum application or other applications for similar forms of protection cannot be shared, particularly with the government that the individual is fleeing.
2: In a statement provided to NPR, ICE says the allegations that ICE shared asylum application records with the Iranian government are false. Kirkpatrick says the Trump administration has so far sent 3 deportation flights and over 100 people to Iran. Others have been deported to so-called third countries like Panama and the Central African Republic. Jimena Bustillo, NPR News, Washington.
1: President Trump arrived in Turkey today for the first of 2 days at the NATO summit. It comes at a tense time for the alliance as Trump continues to criticize member nations' defense spending and as the Russian war in Ukraine rages on. NPR's Danielle Kurtzleben has more.
4: Before leaving for the summit, President Trump had expressed optimism about bringing the Ukraine war to a close. When asked in Ankara about why he feels that way, Trump didn't elaborate. He added that he cares about ending the war, even though he doesn't consider it very geopolitically important to the U.S.
5: It affects Europe much more. We're there to help Europe, but it doesn't affect the United States. We have an ocean in between, but, you know, it's just, I can't stand watching what's happening.
4: On July 4th, the president spoke to the leaders of both Russia and Ukraine. He is scheduled to speak in person to Ukrainian President Volodymyr Zelensky Wednesday afternoon. Danielle Kurtzleben, NPR News, Ankara.
1: Vermont Senator Bernie Sanders says Maine Senate candidate Graham Platner should step aside after a sexual assault allegation. Democrats across the U.S. are withdrawing support from Platner after the allegation, which Platner denies. Platner has canceled town hall events this week. The allegation involves a woman who claims Platner sexually assaulted her in 2021. Maine law has tight deadlines for replacing candidates. This is NPR.
6: 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Other contributors include the estate of Joan B. Kroc, whose bequest serves as an enduring investment in the future of public radio and seeks to help NPR be the model for high-quality journalism in the 21st century. This is NPR.
0: Good evening. This is Classical 91.5 and 90.3. I'm Jen Andrus at 6:04. We have patchy clouds on tap for tonight, low of 62. 83 for high on Wednesday with a mixture of clouds and sun. By Thursday, a spot shower or thunderstorm is possible in the afternoon, high of 84. Today's record high was 97 degrees in 1988, the record low 47 set in 1942. The sunset is scheduled for 8:52 tonight. Right now at 6:05, 78 degrees in Rochester, 76 in Houghton. The Lake Ontario water temperature, 65 degrees. It is Tuesday, July 7th, 2026. John Andrews here for Mona Segetola-Slamy, who returns tomorrow. Well, this hour, Mozart reaches his 40th symphony, and we'll meet Rip Van Winkle with the help of George W. Chadwick. Here is music for a famous magazine. It's the National Geographic theme music. Music of Elmer Bernstein, with Harry Rabinowitz leading the UK Symphony Orchestra.

That was theme music from the National Geographic TV program, a selection by Elmer Bernstein. Harry Rabinowitz led the UK Symphony Orchestra on Classical 91.5 and 90.3. 8 minutes now past 6 o'clock. I'm John Andrews with an invitation to join my colleague Brenda Trombley. She'll be greeting you at 6 o'clock tomorrow morning, and you'll be hearing music from Erilyn Whalen, Mighty River, along with Brenda's mystery piece at 6:40, all about world capitals. That's Brenda Trombley, bright-eyed and bushy-tailed, tomorrow at 6 o'clock. NPR News, Total Traffic, and so much more from the events calendar. And now we turn to another American composer, William Grant Still. He is the dean of Afro-American composers, and we're about to hear his folk suite. That includes Get On Board, Little Children, Deep River, and a medley. Patricia J. Hoy leads the Northern Arizona Wind Symphony.

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3: 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I'm Lisa Simeone.
2: 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Here is Mozart's Symphony No. 40 in G minor. Raphael Kubelik leads the Bavarian Radio Symphony Orchestra.

0: And that's music of Mozart on Classical 91.5 and 90.3. 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We're expecting some clouds tonight, low of 62 degrees. And warming up tomorrow to 83 with a mixture of clouds and sun. Once again, 78 in Rochester, 76 in Houghton. The time is 6:48.
1: 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I'm Steve Seal. That's next time on APM's SymphonyCast.
0: That'll be Friday night at 8 around WXXI and WXXY-FM. Attention all sleepyheads, your hero is next. It's Rip Van Winkle, music of George W. Chadwick, on the way.
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0: All the way to Motown now with the Detroit Symphony Orchestra, Naimi Yarvey conducting the overture to George W. Chadwick's Rip Van Winkle.

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We're WXXO FM and HD1 Rochester and WXXY FM Houghton, wrapping up with a Rip Van Winkle overture of George W. Chadwick. Naomi Arvey led the Detroit Symphony Orchestra. I'm John Andrews, a pleasure being with you. It's 7 o'clock. Exploring Music is next.

Hello there, and welcome to Exploring Music. It's Bill McLaughlin here. Welcome to Voices from the East. All week long, we're listening to music with three remarkable composers who happen to have been born in the 1930s in the Soviet Union. They are Arvo Pärt, Sofia Gubaidulina, and Gia Cancelli. Yesterday, we listened to music of Arvo Pärt, and we're going to get to hear more from Pärt today. I really think he's one of the most important and interesting composers alive at the moment. Pärt, just as a reminder, was born in 1935 in Estonia. And if the music that you heard yesterday was your first experience of Arvo Pärt, you might come away with the impression that he's sort of an unexcitable fellow. He doesn't seem to write very fast music or very loud music. No, maybe not now, but when he was younger, say in the early 60s, different sort of music from Arvo Pärt. New music, music composed in the 1950s and 60s and 70s, used to have the reputation of being kind of hard to listen to, also very hard to perform for that matter. Ascendant was the school of Arnold Schoenberg. Serial music, music in a series of notes, particularly 12 particular notes, a 12-tone row. Serialism was adopted in all of the universities of the world, certainly in the United States, certainly in Europe, and even in the Soviet Union and in the Baltics. So there's Arvo Pärt. He's actually working for Estonian Public Radio at this time as a recording engineer, another reason I feel a kind of a kinship with Arvo Pärt. And he was studying composers who were trying to teach him this way of composing with 12 tones, the serial 12-tone method of Arnold Schoenberg. So let's listen to a piece written in 1963, which he called Perpetual Motion, Perpetuum Mobile. Now, ordinarily, say back in the 19th century, when somebody like Niccolo Paganini wrote a Perpetual Motion, it was a chance for the composer, and especially for the performer, to show off by playing so many fast notes that never seemed to stop. Therefore, perpetual motion, right? But Arvo Pärt might look at the skies revolving and say, well, you know, the universe is in perpetual motion. It doesn't stop either. It just doesn't move very quickly. Right around that same time, Gunther Schuller, an American composer, made a set of pieces called Seven Studies on Themes of Paul Klee. One of these studies is The Twittering Machine, which sounds a little bit like this piece of Arvo Pärt to me. Actually, Gunther twitters and moves a little faster. You'll get the idea, though. For me, this music has the experience of, say, on a hilltop and watching an enormous machine come up the hill very slowly, but really big and very powerful and never stopping. Perpetuum mobile. Of course, as it draws closer, it becomes louder and maybe a little more threatening. Well, maybe that's just me. In any case, let's listen to this music. Nimi Järvi is conducting the Bamberg Symphony Orchestra. Music of Arvo Pärt from the year 1963, Perpetuum Mobile.

Perpetuum Mobile. Niemi Järvi conducting the Bamberg Symphony Orchestra. That piece got Arvo Pärt in a lot of trouble with a particularly venomous creature in Russia named Tikhon Chernyakhov. Chernyakhov was the head of the Soviet League of Composers. He may have been a decent composer himself, but Chernyakhov was an apparatchnik, somebody who carried out the communist line, which meant, in this case, the Stalinist line. Chernyakhov made life very difficult for Shostakovich, for Khachaturian, for Prokofiev, and for all the younger composers with talent. He wanted to squash them before they got going. Now listen, if you just heard that 4-minute piece of Arvo Pärt, Perpetuum Mobile, and you didn't care for it at all, it's okay. You're not Tikhon Chernyakhov, and we both know it, so it's cool by all of us. But it's a very interesting thing that right after that piece, the following year, 1964, Pärt had begun to change compositional direction in a remarkable way. All the time he'd been going through music school, he was fascinated with early music. 14th, 15th, 16th century music of the Franco-Flemish school. Composers like Machaut from Notre Dame, Ockeghem, Josquin des Prez, and particularly a little bit later, the music of J.S. Bach. Let's listen to a piece now which is called Collage über Bach. Collage on the notes Bach. And Pärt means here not just the name J.S. Bach, but the musical tones B-A-C-H, or to pronounce them in German, B-A-C-H. B in German is not B, it's B flat. So it's B-A-C-H. Arvo Pärt is actually spelling out the name of Bach from time to time in this piece. And in this case, it's an homage because Bach actually did the same thing himself. This music could hardly sound more different than the piece we just heard, the Perpetuum Mobile. For one thing, it starts like an 18th century piece on a B-flat major triad in eighth notes. All right, let's listen now to the Collage über Bach. Takuo Yuasa is the conductor with the Ulster Orchestra. Music from 1964.

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That ending is pure, beautiful Bach, which comes at the end of a very charming and sort of whimsical piece entitled If Bach Had Kept Bees. Let's see where he quotes at the very end, something like,

I feel as if Arvo Pärt has come home with that B major triad there at the end of that music. Another piece from just around this same period, from 1976. He's still living in the Soviet Union, still suffering a lot of criticism. And he made a piece that just seems from some other planet, almost beautiful. Here's Für Alina.

The pianist was Alexei Lubimov. Fir Alina, music composed in 1976 by the Estonian composer Arvo Pärt. Things went worse and worse between Pärt and the authorities, and finally in 1980 he was given permission to leave, and perhaps more importantly, he was given permission to bring his family with him. So they came first from the Soviet Union to Vienna and then moved to Berlin, where Pärt continues to live to this day. Although now that the Berlin Wall has fallen, he feels safe in going back to Estonia to visit and to make music. When he came to the West, Arvo Pärt brought with him sketches for a big choral piece that he'd been thinking about for a long time. It wasn't realized until 1984 and 85, but it made quite an impression when people did get around to hearing his St. John Passion. Let's listen to the opening now. Music from 1984 and 85.

0: Passio Domini Nostri Jesu Christi, secundum Ioannem. We heard the opening section of Arvo Pärt's St. John Passion. That was the ensemble Tonus Peregrinus with Anthony Pitts. You're tuned into Exploring Music, Voices from the East, all week long. 2 days of Arvo Pärt, 2 days starting tomorrow of a marvelous composer named Sofia Gubaidulina, and a little bit at the end of another marvelous composer from Georgia named Gia Cancelli. Drop us a line. Let us know how you like this program. And suggest some more wonderful composers that you might know about and I might not. We'll listen to them together. 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
0: So here's our composer, Arvo Pärt, a young man growing up in Estonia who began to fall in love absolutely out of his mind over 14th, 15th, 16th century Franco-Flemish church music. Machaut, Achagam, Josquin des Prez, Bach, of course, but that came later. And even before he left the Soviet Union, Pärt was beginning to imagine more and more writing for choruses, voices, sometimes alone, sometimes with orchestra or various combinations of instruments, and in Latin at first, but also in German, in Estonian, his native language. Eventually he even wrote in Spanish and in English. So let's get some samples of this music. This is a piece actually written in 1977, before Pärt left the Soviet Union. Very famous text. It's from Psalm 130, which in Latin is De Profundis. From out of the depths, O Lord, I call unto thee. Listen to the slow rhythm that Pärt gives us in the lowest voices. Each note, one step of a pilgrim. De profundis. Meanwhile, the music above it moves twice as fast. That's also a medieval technique. Let's listen. Here's De Profundis from the year 1977. Jürgen Petrenko, Noel Edison, and the Elora Festival Orchestra.

I love that low bass reading. De profundis clamavis. Boy, that sticks with you, doesn't it? De profundis. Music of Arvo Pärt, composed in 1977. The Elora Festival Singers with Jürgen Petrenko and Noah Edison. Also the Elora Festival Orchestra. All right, I'm about ready for a full-throated, big-sounding piece, aren't you? And we have a big orchestra to go with a big chorus in this next piece. Part of a big composition, in principio erat verbum. In the beginning was the Word, and the Word was with God, and the Word was God. We'll hear that first section, and then the next section, et verbum caro factum est, and the Word was made flesh and dwelt amongst us, and we beheld his glory. Music from 2003, and this performance comes from the Estonian National Symphony Orchestra and Estonian Philharmonic Chamber Choir under Tono Kaljusta. Music of Arvo Pärt, in principio.

Remarkable music from Arvo Pärt. We heard from the big piece, In Principio, two sections. The opening, In Principio erat verbum, and Et verbum caro factum est. Tremendous sound from those performances, isn't it? That's Tonu Kajusta leading the Tallinn Chamber Orchestra with the Estonian Philharmonic Chamber Choir. Estonian performers performing the music of a man who's become a national hero, Arvo Pärt. Let's keep all of that same ensemble on stage now here in one more short piece. Two sections of the Berliner Messe, piece composed in 1991. Berlin Mass. We'll hear the Agnus Dei and an Alleluia.

It's a very subdued reading of the prayer, Alleluia, isn't it? And I wonder if you also feel a strong influence of Gregorian chant in that music. Sounds like it to me. We just heard two sections of Arvo Pärt's Berliner Messe from the year 1990-91. We heard the Agnus Dei and the second Alleluia. Performers once again all from Estonia, Tono Kaljuste and the Tallinn Chamber Orchestra and Estonian Philharmonic Chamber Choir. We're coming down to the end of the second day with Arvo Pärt, and there are some other big pieces I'm afraid we're not going to get in. But here's a kind of lullaby. I think we'll just let Daniel Hope and Simon Mulligan rock us to sleep, a piece called Spiegel im Spiegel. As you listen to this piece, keep in mind these words of Steve Reich, the American composer, who said about Arvo Pärt, "Pärt's music fulfills a deep human need that has nothing to do with fashion." Thank you, Steve Reich. I think you nailed that. Daniel Hope, Simon Mulligan, Spiegel im Spiegel. See you tomorrow. You don't want to miss Sophia Gobaidelina.

0: Well, that's all the time we have for Music of Arvo Pärt today. Hope you can join us tomorrow. And in fact, just keep listening right now. There's more beautiful music coming up just for you. Exploring Music is produced by Sidney Gillard at WFMT in Chicago and produced and engineered by Bill Sigmund at Digital Island Studios here in New York City. Our production assistants are Ella Pinsloop, Eric Opland, Adela Skoronsky, and Weston Williams. Rebecca Neistat is the WFMT production and syndication manager. 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I'm Bill McLaughlin. 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
5: In New York City, there are lots of ways to get to Carnegie Hall. You can take the subway, a taxi, go for a walk down 57th Street. You've just found another way to get to America's most famous home for classical music. Welcome to Carnegie Hall Live, the broadcast series that gives you a front row seat to concerts by some of the greatest artists in the world. And you hear the performances exactly as they happen. You are part of the audience sharing the experience of music making at Carnegie Hall. I'm Jeff Spurgeon, backstage at Carnegie Hall and alongside John Schaefer.
6: And we are here for what has become an annual tradition here at Carnegie Hall, the Isaac Stern Memorial Concert. Every year, the Carnegie Hall and its friends, its music community, recognize the remarkable violinist who worked tirelessly to save Carnegie Hall. It seems almost unbelievable that in 1960, this building was slated for demolition. Isaac Stern strategized with city leaders and philanthropists and politicians and saved Carnegie Hall, and that is why the largest of the three halls here at Carnegie is now known as the Isaac Stern Auditorium, because he, Jeff, saved this place from the wrecking ball.
5: It's unbelievable to conceive. So, that's what almost happened. So tonight we celebrate Isaac Stern with a program curated this evening by another great violinist, one of our time, Maxim Vengerov. Vengerov is a perspectives artist here at Carnegie Hall, which means he is in the middle of a three-year engagement designing a series of projects and concerts, and tonight is one of those events. I talked to Vengerov a couple of days ago, and he told me he wanted to include a concert of Brahms chamber music here.
7: Always his chamber works must be performed as symphony, and symphonies must be performed as chamber music. This is the idea. And especially that we're doing on the grand stage of Carnegie Hall, that gives us a special challenge to play, as I would say, to the last row. And this hall is fabulous, and couldn't be a greater settings for us for this music.
6: That is Maxim Vengerov, who leads a group of his musical friends in this concert tonight, featuring two quintets by Brahms. In the first half of the program, we'll hear the piano quintet with Yefim Bronfman at the keyboard. In the second half, it's the Brahms clarinet quintet featuring Anthony McGill, who you may know as the principal clarinetist of the New York Philharmonic. Now, in addition to Maxim Vengerov playing violin on both pieces, the other musicians included on the program are the young Norwegian violinist Vilde Frang, the Canadian James Ennis, who is usually a violinist, but tonight is playing viola, and Daniel Müller-Schott, who plays the cello. It begins with the piano quintet of Brahms. The work was composed in 1862, and it had quite a tortured birth. It was originally written as a string quintet, two violins, one viola, two cellos, modeled after the famous Schubert quintet, and there was no piano. However, the most famous violinist of the day, Josef Joachim, told Brahms that he needed to rewrite the piece because, in Joachim's words, it was lacking in charm. And he also, Jeff, said, the string parts are too difficult to play.
5: Wonder if that's what made him think it lacked charm. And so Brahms went to work again, and he made another take at the whole thing. And this time it turned out to be a sonata for two pianos. And that was, in a way, because of Clara Schumann. She wrote to tell him that the work sounded like it should be played on the piano. Well, so that went through.
6: Third time was the charm.
5: And that was the charm. And so, in a way, we've combined the both, for we have a quintet four strings and piano, two violins, one viola, one cello, a string quartet, and the piano, and that